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0: Felicidades a las madrecitas. Happy Mother's Day. But tomorrow we don't have a program on Sundays, so all this music is for the our mothers. 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
1: 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Oh.

Galatians 3:26 and 27, New King James Version. 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
1: Today is Sunday, May 10th, sunrise in Amarillo, 647. Our lowest temperature this morning in Amarillo is expected to be in the low to mid 50s. Today's high temperature forecast to reach low 70s. Winds from the northeast gusting to 35 miles an hour. Slight chance of rain. Overnight low tonight, low to mid 40s. Tomorrow, high temperature mid 80s, south wind in the afternoon about 10 to 15 miles per hour.

Deuteronomy 28, verses 8 and 9. The Lord shall command the blessing upon thee in thy storehouses, and in all that thou settest thine hand unto. And he shall bless thee in the land which the Lord thy God giveth thee. The Lord shall establish thee an holy people unto himself, as he hath sworn unto thee, if thou shalt keep the commandments of the Lord thy God, and walk in his ways.

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1: Speed it up or what?
0: No, I don't mean to speed it up or slow it down. That ain't going to help. I tell you what, I've got an idea. I seen a group, it must have been 13 or 14 years ago, and I was just 6 or 7 years old. I heard a group do this, and I think we can do it too. Let's sing this thing just like we sung it.
1: Okay.
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0: Sing the song backwards.
1: 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You mean sing the words backwards?
0: Yeah. See, there's 1,000 or more groups out there can sing that song just like we sung it.
1: Yeah, but they ain't here. They're not here. It's just us.
0: I know that. But what I'm saying, they ain't too many groups out there that can sing that song backwards.
1: That's right. That's one of them.
0: No.
1: You can sing it.
0: Listen, this is all you have. Eric, get up here and get in this conversation.
1: Well, I can't sing backwards.
0: You can sing it backwards. Listen, just think backwards. We are climbing, right? Ain't that the first word?
1: That's the first line.
0: Climbing, are we? It's easy. Jamie, give us that old-fashioned intro. Just you play it right, and we'll sing it backwards. 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

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Sunrise in Amarillo, 647. Our lowest temperature this morning in Amarillo is expected to be in the low to mid 50s. Today's high temperature forecast to reach low 70s. Winds from the northeast gusting to 35 miles an hour. Slight chance of rain. Overnight low tonight, low to mid 40s. Tomorrow, high temperature mid 80s. South wind in the afternoon about 10 to 15 miles per hour. 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

2 Peter 3:9. The Lord is not slack concerning his promise, as some count slackness, but is long-suffering toward us, not willing that any should perish, but that all should come to repentance.

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1: Today is Sunday, May 10th, sunrise in Amarillo, 6:47. Our lowest temperature this morning in Amarillo is expected to be in the low to mid 50s. Today's high temperature forecast to reach low 70s. Winds from the northeast gusting to 35 miles an hour. Slight chance of rain. Overnight low tonight, low to mid 40s. Tomorrow, high temperature mid 80s, south wind in the afternoon about 10 to 15 miles per hour.

0: Isaiah 65:24 says, "And it shall come to pass that before they call, I will answer, and while they are yet speaking, I will hear."
1: Here's that song from the Anchorman, all in a Sunday's work.
2: Six

Matthew 22:37, New King James. Jesus said unto him, You shall love the Lord your God with all of your heart, with all of your soul, and with all of your mind.

I picked up the phone to call collect. 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I didn't have the change to dial direct.

Today is Sunday, May 10th. Sunrise in Amarillo, 647. Our lowest temperature this morning in Amarillo is expected to be in the low to mid 50s. Today's high temperature forecast to reach low 70s. Winds from the northeast gusting to 35 miles an hour. Slight chance of rain. Overnight low tonight, low to mid 40s. Tomorrow, high temperature mid 80s. South wind in the afternoon about 10 to 15 miles per hour. 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

Titus 1:16, New King James. 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
1: Today is Sunday, May 10th, sunrise in Amarillo, 647. Our lowest temperature this morning in Amarillo is expected to be in the low to mid 50s. Today's high temperature forecast to reach low 70s. Winds from the northeast gusting to 35 miles an hour. Slight chance of rain. Overnight low tonight, low to mid 40s. Tomorrow, high temperature mid 80s, south wind in the afternoon about 10 to 15 miles per hour.

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O Lord, I give my life to you. I trust in you, my God. Do not let me be disgraced, or let my enemies rejoice in my defeat.

0: Today is Sunday, May 10th. Sunrise in Amarillo, 6:47. Our lowest temperature this morning in Amarillo is expected to be in the low to mid 50s. Today's high temperature forecast to reach low 70s. Winds from the northeast gusting to 35 miles an hour. Slight chance of rain. Overnight low tonight, low to mid 40s. Tomorrow, high temperature mid 80s. South wind in the afternoon about 10 to 15 miles per hour. 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
2: 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We're so thrilled that you've made time to be with us. I'm Daniel Britt saying hello today to Woody Wright.
3: Hey, hey.
2: Pat Barker. Gene McDonald. Hey. Tori Taft.
4: Hey, you guys.
2: Mark Bishop.
5: Well, you know.
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4: Hello.
2: Kevin Williams.
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7: Hey, y'all.
2: And of course, we couldn't do what we do without the music man himself, whose forte is to always be ready with an upbeat downbeat in the key of happy. Keep that hand going for Bill Gaither.
1: That's right. And my guests today are reminding us of the faithfulness of God with sweet memories in our lives. Let's get started. Hey, it's going to be good.
8: It is going to be good, Bill. 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
1: How about the Bases?
0: Yeah, and the Bases. Hey, here's the Gaither Vocal Band with a remake of one of their earlier tunes. This is from Then Came.

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1: It's going to be here with Mark Bishop today at Homecoming Radio. Mark?
2: Hey there. I'm Angela Prim. Hey, Mark. Guess what time it is?
3: Whoa. Hey, folks. It's time to think outside yourself and
4: get away.
3: So here we go.
4: Take whatever you have and give it away.
5: Megan is a high school senior who is unable to attend homecoming due to a recent brain surgery. But she received a heartwarming surprise when the hospital staff brought the festivities to her. You see, doctors successfully removed 70% of a really frightening tumor the size of a golf ball from Megan's brain. The community rallied around her during her recovery in some amazing ways. Listen to this. The hospital staff made sure that Megan had the chance to experience the moment she'd been looking forward to, including sharing a dance with Tommy on the hospital's dance floor. And a few days later, when she was discharged, in a wonderful display of encouragement, the police and fire departments, the high school football team, and volleyball team, neighbors, friends, her entire family, and the high school marching band lined the streets cheering for her as she made her way back home.
1: Now,
5: that shows how everybody benefits from a blessing when we think outside ourselves and give it away.
3: How about that?

0: Small towns, you got to love them.
1: Yes. Yeah. A lot of love.
2: Well, as one who comes from a small town and still lives in the small town, I live in a house a half of a mile from where I was born.
1: Wow.
2: That's interesting. And for these last 80 plus some years, I've traveled all over the world, but still come back to that. We've lived in the same house, Gloria and I have, since I taught clear back when I was teaching school 60 years ago. So
3: just three more payments and it's theirs. It's going to be exciting.
2: Linda Randall can sing anything, but brother, when she sings a hymn with

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0: 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A good tune in again.
1: Oh, yeah. I love this. And love Gordon. What a sweet.

0: Oh, yeah, that was Gordon Mode, Nashville's favorite son, with sweet forgiveness.
1: Mm-hmm. Whatever you think about the talking around here, the singing's even better. 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
1: Good.
0: One of my cohorts, I loved the Bishops Partner growing up, loved their harmonies, loved their songs, and the great songwriter sitting right here, Mr. Mark Bishop. Take a listen. I got here as fast as I could. What a story.
2: Funny enough, first thing he said when he walked in, he thought, I thought I was late.
3: I could have actually shouted this. I got here.
4: No, that would be me.
3: And I

0: beautiful. That was Mark Bishop. I got here as fast as I could. That was gorgeous, Mark.
1: Thank you for that, guys.
2: Tori's able to look at the man who's singing that song.
0: He's right beside me.
2: Thank him in person. That's cool.
0: It's very cool.
1: Wow, I wish he'd put on more deodorant.
0: So do I.
3: It's warm in here.
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1: Hey, I'm Dean.
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1: Hey, Kevin, you ready? Do you know what time it is?
3: Time now for an excerpt from her writing over at lovesongtomylife.com. Here's our own Gloria Gaither.
4: I'm coming to believe that the race, so often referred to in the Bible, is not a 100-yard dash, or a broad jump, running or standing, or a high jump, or a discus throw. I don't believe these verses are even about completing or winning. The race, I am discovering, is not a sprint. It's a marathon. And the object of life is to endure and finish. It doesn't matter whether I run, jog, or eventually manage to drag my pulsating, throbbing body over the finish line. The point is to finish and to get there without giving up. I'm coming to see that whenever I think I can't go another inch, there is a support team running along to catch me when my knees buckle. There are fans in the bleachers all along the well-planned and chosen course that have long since found this race possible by finishing it themselves. At every bend in the track, there they are cheering and encouraging at the top of their lungs. Yes, yes, you can. You can make it. In the body of Christ, that's what friends are for. And I'm finally coming to know that endurance is what the coach is after. The trophy for this event is not engraved with first place winner or most valuable player, but with faithful to the end.
1: Yeah.
4: And I, even I, can sign up with confidence for that. I may not be good, but I can be stubbornly and joyfully persistent to the end.
1: Oh, man.
5: That's great.
1: Amazing.
5: Wow.
1: That's nice.
0: And for the singers in the room, the encouragement that you felt in this room, I like to call them cheerleaders. Russ Taff is an example of that, right?
6: Russ, Glenn Payne.
5: Mm-hmm. You know, George was that person for me. I went to see the cathedrals, you know, every time they came around Gadsden, Alabama. And one year they did a Q&A during their concert, and it was nearing the end, is 97, 98. And I asked a question there in the audience. I said, how do you get started in this business? George gave a great answer. And after the concert, I went up to the stage because the guys would go to the table. George would stay at the stage. And I just went and shook his hand. And he came down the steps and he patted me on the face. And he said, I don't know why I'm telling you this, but I just believe one day you're going to be doing exactly what I did tonight.
7: Wow.
5: So don't give up and just keep going. And what a wonderful encouragement George was, and so many from the Homecoming bunch, many in this room today who've been an encouragement.
0: And the song Find Us Faithful, Steve Green, is a great song that really emphasizes this message.
5: Here's Steve Green with one of my favorite songs, Find Us Faithful.

0: know, the way I couldn't help but think of the lyric in the old Vocal Band song, Passing the Faith Along, about the relay runner and the baton. It just came right to my mind.
1: It's interesting that you bring that up because those songs are by John Moore, who is an incredible songwriter and was on our bus for many years. And he finds these unusual niches, you know, that

0: Gaither Vocal Band reunion live, and lots of encouragers on that platform, including Russ Taff.
1: You know, Russ, Bill has often asked him, actually, Bill has often asked Russ to cheer a little quieter because he has one volume and it'll blow your hair back. And he's very enthusiastic. You know, that encouragement that, yes, sing it, go, all of right. that. First yeah. of all, it yeah. came from his exposure to Black church, but also he likes to give what he didn't get. Mm-hmm. And when he was growing up and he was singing, there was a complicated relationship with his father, and there wasn't a whole lot of encouragement. There wasn't a yeah. whole lot of, you're doing well. It was kind of threatening, I think.
2: Yeah.
1: And that family dynamic, but it's meant a lot to him to sort of take on that role. And I think it's been a lot to the people who are being encouraged. And so if we can just get him to do it a little quieter,
3: so good.
1: We got something.

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1: You know, it gives us a lot of encouragement when you're recording a program like this. 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

0: Having a tremendous day here at Homecoming Radio with you. And now to Bill and Gloria's living room, where Mark Lowry is sitting around the piano, reminiscing about the making of the song. We'll close out the show with this, "The Center of My Joy."
1: You guys have written Southern gospel, classical, you created inspirational practically in the 70s. Why the different genres? And also you won the Stellar Award when you wrote "Jesus, You're the Center of My Joy" with Richard Smallwood, which is a prestigious award.
2: You know what? And I think we're probably more proud of that particular award than anything that we have. And to know that today it is sung very much in black churches all across the country is quite exciting to us. Richard's manager got me together with him in Nashville for about an hour is all we had. He said, "You have any ideas?" And I said, "Yeah, I got one, what we call a hook." And it was just that simple little, "Jesus, you're the center of my joy." And we didn't have the rest of the lyrics. We just go da da da da da da da da da da da da da da da da da da da da da da. "Jesus, you're the center of my joy." And did a couple of verses, I mean musically. Put on a tape. I said, "I'll take it home and let Gloria look at it." So I brought it home, and she said, "This is just beautiful."
3: A wonderful melody, and the harmonics are so beautiful.
2: And then he took it and even arranged it more. I love the ending that he does. It just keeps going on and on and on.
3: Listing
2: all the things that thrills him about serving the Lord. I think it's a real moment of pride for us to have had the chance to write Richard. What a wonderful

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Keep wearing a smile.

Psalms 45, New King James. Many, O Lord my God, are the wonderful works which you have done and your thoughts toward us. No one compare with you. If I should declare and speak them, they are too many to be numbered.

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Amen. Yeah. I want to bring on a couple of more members that are new members of our group. Jerry and I have a little girl, and she's 4. Todd has a little boy, and he's 13 months. This is Amber Elizabeth Thompson and Jordan Nealon, and you can make them welcome. Well, Amber's going to sing a little song for you. You want to tell them the name of it? It's a Wonderful Feeling.

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1: Today is Sunday, May 10th, sunrise in Amarillo, 647. Our lowest temperature this morning in Amarillo is expected to be in the low to mid 50s. Today's high temperature forecast to reach low 70s. Winds from the northeast gusting to 35 miles an hour. Slight chance of rain. Overnight low tonight, low to mid 40s. Tomorrow, high temperature mid 80s, south wind in the afternoon about 10 to 15 miles per hour.

Isaiah 43:19. Behold, I will do a new thing. Now it shall spring forth. Shall ye not know it? I will even make a way in the wilderness and rivers in the desert.

Revelation 21, 23, New King James Version. The city had no need of the sun or of the moon to shine in it, for the glory of God illuminated it. The Lamb is its light.

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Sunrise in Amarillo, 6:47. Our lowest temperature this morning in Amarillo is expected to be in the low to mid 50s. Today's high temperature forecast to reach low 70s. Winds from the northeast gusting to 35 miles an hour. Slight chance of rain. Overnight low tonight, low to mid 40s. Tomorrow, high temperature mid 80s. South wind in the afternoon about 10 to 15 miles. Per hour. 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

Isaiah 54:17, New King James. No weapon formed against you shall prosper, and every tongue which rises against you in judgment, you shall condemn. This is the heritage of the servants of the Lord, and their righteousness is from me,

Psalms 85:8. I will hear what God the Lord will speak, for he will speak peace unto his people and to his saints. But let them not turn again to folly.

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1: Today is Sunday, May 10th, sunrise in Amarillo, 647. Our lowest temperature this morning in Amarillo is expected to be in the low to mid 50s. Today's high temperature forecast to reach low 70s. Winds from the northeast gusting to 35 miles an hour. Slight chance of rain. Overnight low tonight, low to mid 40s. Tomorrow, high temperature mid-80s, south wind in the afternoon about 10 to 15 miles per hour.

Deuteronomy 28:11. And the Lord shall make thee plenteous in goods, in the fruit of thy body, and in the fruit of thy cattle, and in the fruit of thy ground, in the land which the Lord sware unto thy fathers to give thee.

Psalms 5:3, New King James. My voice you shall hear in the morning, O Lord. In the morning I will direct it to you, and I will look up

0: Today is Sunday, May 10th, sunrise in Amarillo, 647. Our lowest temperature this morning in Amarillo is expected to be in the low to mid 50s. Today's high temperature forecast to reach low 70s. Winds from the northeast gusting to 35 miles an hour. Slight chance of rain. Overnight low tonight, low to mid 40s. Tomorrow, high temperature mid 80s, south wind in the afternoon about 10 to 15 miles per hour. 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
2: We say is welcome, and the phrase come on in mostly applies when we have a front door or place of business. But seeing how we come to you, maybe we should ask your permission to crowd around you right there where you are. We'll just say, hey, can we squeeze in? We'll provide the tunes, and we've got some great songs handpicked just for you. I'm Daniel Britt. Let's also say hello to Pat Barker.
3: Hello.
2: Gene McDonald.
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2: Kevin Williams.
5: All right, yeah.
2: Woody Wright.
6: Happy day.
2: Tori Taft.
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2: Mark Bishop.
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10: Hello.
2: And the one and only Bill Gaither, who reminds us today that, the memories are precious. Let's go back and relive them.
11: I like that.
1: That's right. Hi, Daniel, and my guests today are reminding us of the faithfulness of God with sweet memories in our lives. Let's get started. Hey, it's going to be good.
5: It is going to be good, Bill. Here's the whole homecoming.

I love that. Oh, Howard Goodman and all the homecoming friends. From That's Gospel Brother, here now is the Gaither Vocal Band.

0: Come on now.
1: I hear it in my sleep.
2: Well, we have searched around and we have landed on this one. I'm going to need some help. This is more than two syllables, okay? But this is our word of the day. Uh-huh. And if you know this one, everybody, by the way, you've got a bell, right? I see everybody's bell. So just ring on in as fast, quick on the draw as you can be if you know the definition. The word of the day is caterwauling. Caterwauling. Oh. Caterwauling. Oh. It is a verb. Caterwauling. C-A-T. Caterwauling. Anybody? Anybody?
3: I can't even begin to think.
0: I can't define it, but I know it when I hear it.
4: You know it when you hear it. Is a bellow? Is a holler?
2: Caterwauling.
3: It's a caterwauler.
5: I'm a little embarrassed here, too. I actually don't know what this is. I do, in times like this, I get a little stuck. I call... can you guys get my Uncle T on the phone, Jeff?
3: That'll be helpful.
5: My Uncle T has all of these answers to these strange things. He lives up in Kentucky, and he just knows. Hey, Uncle T, this is Kevin. How are you doing?
6: Oh, Lordy!
5: Yeah. I just wanted to call you, and I wanted to see how you're doing, and I wanted to see.
6: Let me guess. It's radio day, and everybody's sitting around Bill Gaither's studio, laughing and talking and singing "Kumbaya." Well, yeah.
5: I guess
6: he didn't write that, did he?
5: No, I don't think he wrote "Kumbaya" or "Kudos." I don't know, but we're all sitting around and
6: get to it, little guitar man. I ain't got much time. Okay,
5: we're defining a word here, and what was the word again, Daniel? What did you say?
2: Caterwauling.
5: Caterwauling. Do you know what caterwauling is?
6: You don't really make a living at this, do you?
5: Yeah. I guess it depends on what you consider a living, I guess. I
6: all right, let's see. Caterwauling. Yeah, well, hang on a minute. Yeah. I want two apple turnovers and a lot of No, I don't want a combo. I want two apple turnovers and a large coffee. I don't want fries. I want two turnovers and a cup of coffee. I don't want no cheese on it. Who put cheese on a turnover? I'm rolling my window up. All right, here we go. Caterwauling. Here's the deal.
5: Yeah, okay. Tell us about it, Uncle T.
6: In 1962, there's this feller from Richmond, Kentucky, and he is making a phone call in a phone booth. Yeah. Outside of a Waffle House.
5: Okay.
6: Now, they probably would have put cheese on his turnover. Anyway, I cracked myself up. His name was Henry Caterwauling. Okay. Caterwauling, a nonconformist. He got the bright idea that he's going to make a name for himself. All right. So he got up in the middle of the night, came back to that Waffle House, hooked his pickup truck up to their phone booth that he'd been in, and he pulled it up. Pulled that phone booth right up, put it in the back of his truck, and hauled it home.
5: You are kidding me.
6: I bet $50 in quarters went rolling down the highway that night. He drove it all the way to Niagara Falls, and then he got in it.
5: Oh, no.
6: And over the falls he went in that telephone booth.
5: You are kidding me. So that's how...
6: I ain't done.
5: Oh, okay.
6: I reckon he thought there's going to be news crews, world record book people, and all that there. Well, truth was, nobody knew about it, and nobody cared. I told him, this has got cheese on it. I don't want no cheese on it. Anyway.
5: Okay, no way. So what did Caterwauling do?
6: Oh, yeah. Well, he tried to get out, but he couldn't get out of that phone booth because it had that folding accordion door on it. Remember what I'm talking about?
5: I do remember.
6: He was in the water. That thing wouldn't open up. Yeah. Finally, he stayed in there and crash landed 4 months later.
5: Oh, my gosh.
6: In Myrtle Beach.
5: No way. In Myrtle Beach.
6: Just in time for Singing in the Sun.
5: So I see now how...
6: Every time I go to one of them singings, I think of Caterwauling.
5: I get it now. Well, Uncle T, you're awesome. Thank you so much for this.
6: That's all right. I said no cheese. I don't want no fries. Find me two turnovers in that place and a cup of. All right, I'll see you. I got to go.
5: My Uncle T. That's my Uncle T there. Yeah. Yeah.
3: I don't want to hurt your feelings, okay. Kevin, but Uncle T nailed it. Caterwauling, to make a shrill howling or wailing noise like that of a cat. Quote, he seems to think that singing soulfully at Singing in the Sun is to whine and caterwaul tunelessly. Wow.
2: There you go.
4: That happened in our hometown of Richmond, Kentucky.
5: In Richmond, I knew. Yeah.
4: Every year, it's the Kentucky Caterwaul and Cavalcade Parade. People get drugged down Main Street in phone booths.
5: Yeah,
4: it's kind of a contest.
5: Did you notice one was missing from your Waffle House? Did you notice?

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0: I'm Adam Crabb. Hey, Bill.
1: Yes.
0: Get ready. 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
3: 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Around the room, without telling your age, what phrase would immediately date you?
4: I couldn't find anybody to immediately date me.
5: He was single until he was 40.
3: Something kids today don't have a clue.
6: Okay.
2: Depression. Dated phrase.
1: I see. Depression.
7: E.T. Phone. Yeah, home. Yeah.
1: Right. Depression.
4: Depression.
6: Depression. Great Depression.
1: The big one.
6: It was a really great depression.
1: It was in all the papers.
8: I got one.
3: Yeah.
8: Sputnik.
6: Oh, wow.
3: Yeah.
7: Oh, I got one. Duck and cover.
1: When you see the flash.
6: Yeah.
3: Right.
9: We did do all of that.
3: You'll know it is time to turn the page when you hear the chimes ring like this. Wait, am I the only one?
7: Yeah, pretty much.
2: Is that one of
6: the youngest in this
2: room? Get that one.
3: It's a book on tape.
7: Oh, you hear the chime. Okay. Yes.
9: Well, they used to have those, but they were 45 RPM records.
3: That's true.
9: And you hear, turn the page when you hear
3: the chime.
7: That's right.
5: Mine was, it's 10 o'clock. Do you know where your children are?
3: Yeah. That's right.
1: Mine would have been 45 RPM.
9: This concludes our broadcast day.
2: Yeah. Right.
9: Be sure to join us at 6 a.m. in the morning.
8: Oh, man. The national anthem.
7: The national anthem.
1: Test patterns.
2: Mine would have been mighty fine.
5: All right. Okay.
3: And well there done. You have it. All you need to make your next decision here on Homecoming Radio.
7: Okay, what?
2: That was good.
6: I recognized about half of those, so that's great.
7: Well, so now you know how I feel during
8: Mayberry. You have an old soul.
5: Yeah.

0: 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Pat Barker is joining us, and we've become great friends through this journey of the Bill Gaither Homecoming Radio Show, and a great voice and a great heart. Yeah. It's good to have you here.
1: Thank you, and it's been a thrill. You know, I told Bill the last time we got to speak, I said, I've known William J. Gaither since I was a kid. I didn't know it was Bill Gaither. It was William J. And I thought, you know, Gloria and William J. really know how to write a song. And Bill just steals them. I got the opportunity a few months ago to pick up Bill and Woody from the airport. This is a true story. So I was thrilled out of my mind to get to spend a little bit of time with Bill and, of course, I guess Woody.
0: Yeah.
1: And then...
2: you were there too, Wood.
1: Right before we got to the studio to do some recording, Bill said, Pat, let's find a Starbucks. And I said, you got it. I pulled off. We go to the Starbucks. And I'm thinking to myself, I'm about to have coffee with Bill Gaither. This is unbelievable. We go into the Starbucks. Endless Highway was in there.
0: Yeah.
1: They were going to get coffee.
2: Oh, wow.
1: So Bill says, everybody just order whatever you want. And I'm thinking, the generosity, the love, this is unbelievable that I'm getting to see this. Woody orders, I order, the Endless Highway orders, Bill orders. And then the lady says, that'll be $47. He said, I forgot my wallet. Woody.
3: He pulls that all the time.
1: Woody already had his wallet out. I think he knew. Yeah.
3: not the first time.
2: Now, Bill
3: not
2: would do that. William James would never do that.
1: No, William J. would never do that.
3: No, right. No.
1: Bill on the other end.
0: That's funny. That's funny.
4: But I was really offended, Pat, that you got 16 chocolate brownies that day.
5: I'm surprised it was just $47.
6: I know. That's two orders.
0: Here's a collaborative effort. Mark Lowry, Kevin Williams, and The Sound.
7: Living

0: That's just good, clean singing. Yeah. Where could I go? Mark Lowry, Kevin Williams, and The Sound. Man, that's good stuff.
1: That's nice, isn't it?
2: Yeah, it's good.
1: Hey, here's something to think about, guys. God created music for the good of his people. Whatever method you choose, sing good theology. Remind and refresh your soul through praise and, especially in the darkness of spiritual dehydration and depression, light the candle of praise. Paul David Tripp.
3: That's good.
2: Time now here at Homecoming Radio for a flashback, if there ever was one. This is a classic. We'd call it vintage, right? And this is a Gaither song, and we're going to hear this together because some of us in the room, Kevin, you've not heard this one yet. And so this is a Gaither song that we all know, Worthy the Lamb. But this was recorded in 1975 by the Masters Five, and this puts a different feel than what most of us have heard with this particular song. Listen.

0: Worthy the Lamb, a great Gaither song. And that's the first time I've ever heard that arrangement. That's the Masters Five on Homecoming Radio here. So that's Hovey Lister.
1: I played the piano on this, Kevin.
0: You did? Wow. I'm impressed.
1: With three or four other Rio Union players. Because they would sing a song, Jake and James, and they didn't have a piano player.
0: I love that.
1: I said, you got to be kidding. You had some other good players covering me up. But,
0: well, it was Hovey. If you were playing, was Hovey okay?
1: Hovey was in the group, but I played on that one.
0: And Jake Hess, J.D. Sumner, James Blackwood, and of course, Rosie Roselle would have been singing the tenor on that. That's amazing. And that's about what, mid-70s?
2: Mid-70s, 1975.
1: Probably so.
0: Masters 5.
3: Now to the modern age. 2026 release. 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
2: 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And it helps me when I hear Linda Randall singing God on the Mountain. It reminds me constantly that I'm not alone and that the Lord is here with me. Thank you for your ministry.
3: Love it. Stuff.
2: Beautiful. 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
0: Dan from Cypress, Texas, thank you to your team for making my days brighter with songs about our Savior. 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The Gaither Vocal Band and so many other groups are so talented and bring such joy and spirit-filled music to my heart through my ears. What a blessing you all are to me and so many of us. Keep up the harmony. 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Much love and appreciation. Hey, thanks, Dan.
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1: Today is Sunday, May 10th. Let's take a look at the weather. The high temperature reached yesterday in Amarillo was 92. Today, the high temperature is expected to be in the mid to upper 60s. Northeast winds gusting to 35 miles an hour, 50% chance of rain. Overnight low tonight, low to mid 40s. Tomorrow, warmer. High temperature, low 80s, wind south in the afternoon, gusting up to about 20 miles an hour.

out for the good old gospel songs. Yeah, next time you see me, I'll still be singing an old gospel song, even if it's 25 years from now or in heaven. We're going to be singing some old songs up there. Well, let's have some old songs right now.

0: Yeah.
1: And one more time, let's praise the Lord because he's worthy to be praised.
0: All right, let's do it.
1: God bless you. Thanks for coming. Stand.

0: would be a night you'd never forget, to be in a crowd like that. That was in Morristown, Tennessee, at the First Baptist Church. I don't know how many people were there that night, probably a couple or 3,000. It was a night to remember for sure. Whew. I like the song, too, When We All Get to Heaven.
1: The Kingdom Keys Network is exalting Jesus and proclaiming the good news to the Texas Panhandle and Western Oklahoma. 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
0: And thank you, Mom, for saying that. It's good to hear your voice again. My mom has been in heaven now for, let's see, she went in 2015. This is 2026, 11 years. But I had that recording of hers, and it sounded good to hear her voice.

Hurrah, there's an old song right there. I found it in Mother's Bible. I've got an instrumental number here ready for you. See if you can tell me the name of this song. Ralph Carmichael Orchestra plays it for us. And if you know what it is, send me a text. Or you could call. Their calling number does still work. We don't talk about it much because not many people use it these days, but you could. 806-359-8855, extension 102. But the texting number, which is what most folks use these days, is 806-898-8803. Of course, if you have my personal number, you're welcome to use that instead. But somebody tell me the name of this song.

0: accounts. Either a lot of people don't know that, didn't recognize it, or they hadn't got up and going yet. Come thou fount of every blessing. LaDonna knew that over close to Elk City, but I didn't hear from anybody else. But let's hear the song. What a great song.
1: Come refresh and renew your church, O Lord. Let the river refresh our hearts, Lord.

Hallelujah, that's good. From Hosanna Music, Come Thou Fount of Every Blessing. Remember the Cathedral Quartet? Here they are.

0: thank God for my mom and for her teaching me about Jesus, teaching me to pray. And that's a big memory, an important memory to me. We went to church all the time, but at home, she'd teach us about Jesus and read us stories, Bible stories. I still have those books that she read from to us. And I thank God for a mom like my mom. She was in here in the studio with me one day when I had her listen to this song, and it's one that she liked. It's a recitation more than a song from Buddy Lyles that used to be with the Florida Boys. Anyway, here's my mom and I talking just a little bit before we turned on the recording of Buddy Lyles.
1: I've got one more recording to share with you here, and this is one that's special to you and special to me. Kind of summarizes a lot of things about being a mom. Listen. This is Buddy Lyles. Used to be with the Florida Boys.
2: Yes.
3: You know, most people look through their wallets or their pocketbooks, and way down at the bottom, past the credit cards, the baby pictures, and the green stamps, you usually find a little old dog-eared piece of poetry. I was cleaning out my wallet the other day and ran across a whole bunch of IOUs. Some of them even 30 years overdue. And the funny thing is, all these IOUs are owed to one person. And I kind of feel like right now might be a pretty good time for an accounting. Mom, you listening? Mom, I owe you for so many things, like night watchman, for instance, lying awake at nights, listening for coughs and cries, cracking floorboards, and me coming in too late. You had the eye of an eagle and the roar of a lion, but you always had a heart as big as a house. And I owe you for services as a short order cook, a chef, a baker, for making sirloin out of hamburger, turkey out of tuna fish, and three big old strapping boys out of leftovers. And I owe you for cleaning services, for the daily scrubbing of face and ears, all work done by hand, and for the frequent dusting of a small boy's pants to try to make sure that he lived a spotless life, and for washing and ironing no laundry could ever do, and for drying the tears of childhood, and for ironing out the problems of growing up. And I owe you for services as a bodyguard, for protecting me from the terrors of thunderstorms, nightmares, and too many green apples. And Lord knows I owe you for medical attention, for nursing me through measles and mumps, bruises and bumps, and splinters and spring fever. And let's not forget medical advice. Things like, don't scratch it or it won't get well. Or if you cross your eyes, they're gonna stick like that. And probably most important was, be sure you got on your clean underwear, boy, in case you're in an accident. And I owe you for veterinarian services, for feeding every lost dog that I dragged home at the end of a rope, and for healing the pains of puppy love. And I owe you for construction work, for building kites, confidence, hopes, and dreams. And somehow, you made them all touch the sky. And for cementing the family together so it could withstand the worst kind of shocks and blows. And for laying down a good, strong foundation to build a life on. And I owe you for carrying charges, for carrying me on your books, for the necessities of life that a growing boy's just gotta have. Things like, oh, a pair of high-top boots with a little pocket on the side for a jackknife. And one thing, Mom, I'll never ever forget. When there were only three pieces of apple pie, and four hungry people, I noticed that you were the only one who suddenly decided that you really didn't like apple pie in the first place. These are just a few of the things for which payment is long overdue. The person I owe them to, she worked very cheap. She managed by simply doing without a whole lot of things which she needed herself. My IOUs add up to much more than I could ever hope to repay. But you know, the nicest thing about it all is that I know she'll mark the entire bill paid in full for just one kiss and four little words. Mom, I love you.
2: Mom, I love you.
4: I'm glad. I love you. Stay tuned for my favorite radio preacher, Ricky Fowle.
0: That was Mom. Thank you. I'm glad I was her favorite radio preacher. Okay, not a whole lot of people say that, but Mom did, and it's so special. Speaking of moms, James Dobson talked about his mom and dad from time to time, and had a recording, a little short recording, of his own mother singing. So it's not broadcast quality. It was on some kind of, I don't know if it was a cassette or some other kind of recording he had, but he shared it one time on the radio, and I saved it so I could share it in times like this on Mother's Day.

It's a shame that somewhere along the way somebody didn't record a higher quality recording of her. She had quite a voice there. That was James Dobson's Mother. That's a song you sing from the heart. Some through the water, some through the flood, some through great fires, but all through the blood. I've got a book here. I gave this book to my mother many years ago. It's called Reflections from a Mother's Heart. Your life story in your own words. It's a book that has a lot of questions and then blanks for them to fill in the blanks. And so she did a good job of filling in the blanks in this book for me. I was reading this one about memorable Valentines. Describe a memorable Valentine you received. And she said, Art, that's my dad. He gives me beautiful ones every year. They're always lovely and I love getting them. I can tell you this about my dad. He absolutely adored my mother. I mean, he was blessed and knew it. And he showed it many ways. She says she also remembered the last Valentine I gave her, and it said on there that we're still friends, and I'm glad about that. She said she missed the one from Art this year, 1997. See, he died in August of 96. So she missed the Valentines. On 1997, the Valentine he would have given her, he would have given me one, she said, if he'd been here, and I know that. She said, I'll always remember the trip on Valentine's Day to Fort Worth to hear the singers, gospel, the Gaither singers she's talking about. There was a whole bunch of them back when they had those big Gaither friends gatherings. And so she said, you made it a special day even if Art wasn't here. But the question was asking in this book, who gave you your first Bible? She said, I guess my first Bible was a gift from Art. After we married, it was special. It has my name imprinted on it. It's getting old, but I still love it. It's God's Word. When I was home with my grandparents, she had to live with her grandparents because her mother died when she was 18 months old, and her dad didn't want to take care of a baby. He didn't know what to do except give her away to her grandparents, which was a wonderful thing because he was a very ungodly man. But anyway, she said that Papa, that's what she called her grandfather, always read to us from the family Bible. I really liked that. Nothing like my grandfather reading God's Word. I appreciate my heritage. My brothers and sisters weren't so blessed. I always felt loved by my grandparents. And another lady, Mrs. Wade, and so she's thankful for what they taught her about the Lord. Made me think of this song.

All right, there's a guy named Hal Kennedy that was singing that song there about the family Bible. And I'm glad you're listening this morning to the Kingdom Keys Network. It is Mother's Day, you know, and so I've done a lot of reminiscing in my own mind about my

was Hovey Lister. He was the pianist and the manager of the Statesman Quartet. He was also a Baptist preacher. Anyway, I enjoyed his singing, and that was a song we enjoyed. Now, if I played that on the radio and my mother was listening, she'd especially point out that part where he sang in "My Dear Old Mother." She didn't particularly care for that particular part of that song. Abraham Lincoln said, "All that I am or hope to be, I owe to my angel mother." Okay, let's have a guessing song here. And let's see, I think I was going to share something with you from Ralph Carmichael Orchestra again. He got kind of down on the list there. Let me punch a couple of buttons and get it up here where it belongs. Now, see if you can tell me the name of this one. I only heard from one person last time, half hour ago. And here's a song that I'm going to see how many can get. Maybe more than one, maybe two or three this time. This is probably not one that's extremely well known to a lot of people, but it's a great song. If you know it, send me one of those texts at 806-898-8803 or my personal number. If you have it, somebody tell me the name of this song.

Well, again, I just heard from one person. And it was Harvey Wampler this time. Brother Wampler, I would expect you to know that song. We sang it a lot back there about 60 years ago, didn't we? He was nailed to the cross for me. And here's Jimmy Swaggart to sing that for us.

praise God, yes.

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1: 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Most spend their life chasing after what they believe will make them happy, only to end with disappointment and anxiety. Charles Spurgeon, the great preacher of centuries past, said, "Anxiety does not empty tomorrow of its sorrow. It only empties today of its strength." Friend, you can have an authentic and lasting happiness today through a relationship with Jesus Christ.
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I'm glad I'm part of the family of God. How about you? This is the Kingdom Keys Network, KJRT Amarillo, KPDR Wheeler, KVED Vernon Altus, KIJN FM Farwell Clovis, KOGW Hartley Dalhart, KPCV Portales, KJDR Guyman, and KWAS Border. Yesterday, the high temperature in Amarillo got up to 92 degrees. Today, they say the high will be in the mid-60s. Well, we have 60 degrees right now, and we have winds about 10 to 15 miles per hour. So it's really cool out there. It's going to be cool most of the day with cloud cover and a 50% chance of rain. Winds gusting up to 35 miles an hour from the northeast, which is where they're from right now. Overnight low tonight, low to mid 40s. And then tomorrow, high temperature low 80s. And then all of a sudden we switch to summer because Tuesday and Wednesday and Thursday and Friday and Saturday, they're forecasting upper 90s, right up real close to 100 for those 5 days coming. So that's the weather story. Okay, this is a program we call Old Time Gospel. And today, of course, is Mother's Day. Someone said an ounce of mother is worth a pound of clergy. I believe there's a lot of truth in that. There's also a lot of truth in this. An old timer is one that can remember when a babysitter was called mother. Well, we're going to start this hour with a hymn of the faith. Like so many great hymns of the faith, this song was inspired by a horrific tragedy that happened in the life of the man that wrote the song. His name was Thomas Dorsey. He was born in Georgia in 1899. He was the son of an itinerant preacher. And in 1932, Thomas Dorsey accepted an invitation to become the choir director of Chicago's Pilgrim Baptist Church. That was a position that he held for nearly 40 years. As the Great Depression wore away at the spirits of Americans, he viewed his songwriting as an important ministry. He believed his songs, to put it in his words, lifted people out of the muck and mire of poverty and gave them hope. Well, in August of 1932, he, Thomas Dorsey, was scheduled to be the featured soloist at a large revival meeting in St. Louis. At the time, he and his wife were living in a little apartment on the south side of Chicago. His wife, Nettie, was pregnant with their first child. He kissed her goodbye and made his way to St. Louis for the revival. The next night, as soon as he finished playing, a Western Union messenger came up to the stage and gave him an urgent telegram. He said later, "I ripped open the envelope and pasted on that yellow sheet were the words, 'Your wife just died.'" Dorsey remembered the evening as a surreal moment. He said, "People were happily singing and clapping around me, but I could hardly keep from crying." Racing home, he learned that Nettie, his wife, had given birth to a boy. He said, "I swung between grief and joy, and yet that night, the baby died too. I buried Nettie and our little boy together in the same casket." He said he managed to get through the funeral service and the funeral visitation and service. But when it was over, he withdrew from family, friends, and even his music.
He said, I felt like God had done me an injustice. I didn't want to serve him anymore or write any more songs. I just wanted to go back to that jazz world I once knew so well, he said. But in the midst of his despair, a friend came and arranged for him to be left alone in a music room with a piano. It was quiet. The late evening sun crept through the curtained windows, Dorsey says, as he recalled. And for the first time in many days, he sat down at a piano, using his fingers to browse the keys. And soon he experienced a personal revival. All of a sudden, he said, I felt at peace. I felt as though I could reach out and touch God. And I found myself playing a melody, one I had never heard before, never played before. And words came into my head. It just seemed to fall into place. And that song is still a dear song to a lot of people today. And here it is from Gaither Homecoming Friends. Precious Memories. Precious Memories.

pathway. No, not what the years may.

0: Yeah. Precious memories, how they linger.
1: Hi, this is Benny File. 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If so, contact the Kingdom Keys Network today and tell them that you will be a partner in the ministry. 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Box 8088, Amarillo, Texas, 79114. The folks here have my MOM approval, and Jeremy has the grand MOM approval. Why not give them yours?
0: Well, that was my mom. She went home to be with Jesus in January of 2015, but we had the MOM approval of her. Mom approval. And Jeremy had the grand MOM approval, she said. And she was faithful and supporting. She was the biggest supporter ever because she supported me since I was born. And she was the first one to teach me about Jesus. And she read Bible stories to us as very young children. And she taught and lived out what it means to be a Christian. I remember the last time that I was with her, I had gone to the nursing home where we had put her. She never wanted to be in a nursing home, but the last 6 weeks we had to do something. She couldn't attend herself at that point. And so we'd go see her every day. I would, and then my sister would every day. I'd usually go twice a day. And those. So this day, the last day, I was asking her if she needed anything. She said she wanted me to comb her hair. Now, that had never happened in my entire life. I said, "You want me to comb your hair?" "Yeah." "Okay, do the best I can." I went into the bathroom of that little facility that, well, it's a big facility, but that little room where she was, and came out with some hairspray and a hairbrush, and I brushed through it and sprayed it a little bit and held a mirror up in front of her. I said, "Does that look okay?" And she said, "Yeah." And then she said, "Did you arrange for me to have my hair fixed tomorrow?" I said, "Yes." And they had a little place in there where they would fix people's hair that were residents. And she said, "Is it going to be Esther?" I said, "No." Esther was her favorite hair fixer, hairstylist. And she loved Esther so much. And I said, "No, it won't be Esther. She doesn't come out here, but they have somebody here that'll fix it." Well, an hour after I left, she died. They called me, and I went back out there, and she had passed away during that hour. If I'd known she was going to die within an hour of me, my last visit, I would have stayed. But the point I'm getting to is this. The next day, she did get her hair fixed, and it was fixed by Esther at the funeral home. So I give honor to my mother and the memories. That may seem strange, I guess, to some, but that's a precious memory since that happened on the last visit that I had with her. She wrote something in her little book here where she, this is a book that I gave to her that had a lot of questions for you to leave to your children, reflections from a mother's heart. And in here it said, "Share a favorite poem or a passage of writing that has been especially meaningful in your life." I never saw this until I saw it in this book. I never heard her talk about this. Well, she wrote it in the book that her favorite writing was titled "My Last Day." And it says, "Last days, whether they come soon for all of us, I do not know. But one day, they will come for me, I do know. Above all, I wish to spend those last days in his presence. I do not want to be a stranger when we meet face to face, and I'll no longer see through a glass darkly, because each day could be my last day. I will meet him early every day. Let me read that again. Because each day could be my last day, I will meet him early every day, following closely in his footsteps, walking wherever he leads until that final day that he leads me all the way home. Here was my mother's most favorite song in her latter years. She asked me time and time and time again to play this on the radio, and I did many times, especially for her. We played it at her funeral as well.

love you even more. After all these years, someone said you may have tangible wealth untold, caskets of jewels and coffers of gold, but richer than I, you can never be, 'cause I had a mother who read to me. Praise God. A mother. What a unique creation mothers are. A mother is the only person on earth who can divide her love among 10 children, and each child still has all of her love. I remember when we had a surprise birthday party for my wife, a mother of my children, when she turned 70, and they weren't all there, but those that weren't either communicated by telephone or writing. And two of the three mentioned her being the most godly person they had ever seen. And the third one agreed with that, but that it just wasn't one of the things he said about her. But what a rich person I am to have the mother I had, and for her to have the mother she had, and for me to have Diana as the mother of my children. My mother wrote something here that I suppose was never supposed to be seen by anybody. Best I can tell, because she never told me about it. And I didn't know this existed until after she died. And when we were going through her things, I came across this, and it's to my dad. His name was Art. And the first time I read this was after she had died. She lived 18 and a half years longer than he. They were coming up on their 50th anniversary, just 3 months away when he went to heaven. But she said, "To Art, I have cried, wished and prayed you'd come back. The thought of life without you breaks my heart. We had 49 years, but we didn't finish all of our plans. But those dreams drifted away like sand. I miss you so much and long for your gentle touch. Without you here, a day seems like a year. They say it'll get better. No matter how hard I try, I can't say goodbye. I'd give anything to go back to the day when the Lord took you home. I wouldn't let you out of my sight. I'd hold you so tight, it wouldn't be hard for you to see. I didn't want you to go. What's done is done. I know you're happy with God's son. You're the one I'll always love, and someday

0: about hope. I'll see you soon again. A guy named Francis Parkinson Keyes said, "Of all the men I have known, I cannot recall one whose mother did her level best for him when he was little, who did not turn out well when he grew up." Well, it's important to get those children planted in the things of the Lord. I have the perfect wife to do that with the children. And I found something she wrote. I don't remember this, but I just came across it. And she was talking about tithing, and she had a few things to say about it. She said that tithing is a heart matter, not a money issue. She said here that your heart cannot be right if you refuse to tithe. It definitely says something about your seriousness of a relationship with God. Blessings will absolutely exceed your imagination if you make it a lifetime of obedience, so don't just try it once or twice. You can be well off, worldly speaking, without tithing in some cases, but blessings exceed the financial wealth. Many rich people, financially speaking, are very poor and miserable. Thank God he didn't limit the blessings to finance. And he didn't say that we would be blessed with just enough, but with more than enough. And she pointed out here that every one of us in our church are blessed more than you ever knew, because Mark Farley made a decision to be a lifelong tither. And the woman he married knew how important tithing was. And she pointed that out to him when she had been drawn to him and they were getting sweet on each other. And she said, "I noticed you didn't tithe." He said, "God doesn't need my money." But she knew what it meant to honor God, and that God will honor them that honor him. And Mark Farley went and read the Bible passages she pointed out to him, and that was enough for him. God said it. He's been doing it ever since. And Diana pointed out in this that she wrote that everyone in our church are blessed more than they know, because Mark Farley made that decision, because see, that affected his children. And his children's children, and the leadership in our church, which includes our pastor that married Mark Farley and Deborah Farley's daughter. He was also grounded in tithing, and he married someone that believed just like he did, because that's what they'd been taught. So we all have been influenced, when you look at it that way, by Mark Farley's decision to tithe and be a lifelong tither. I had never thought of that before. Thank you, Diana, for pointing that out. What a precious person it is that I married, Diana. And she has a program on here called Teachers of Good Things. One day, she was talking about a song, and I like what she said, and I decided to extract this from the program and use it as an introduction to this song whenever I would play this song, which would be right now.
1: This scripture in Malachi says, "And those who feared the Lord spoke to one another, and the Lord listened and heard them, and so a book of remembrance was written before him for those who fear the Lord and who meditate in his name. They shall be mine, says the Lord of hosts, on the day that I make up my jewels."
2: Praise God.
1: "And I will spare them as a man spares his own son who serves him." God wants you to be part of those jewels that he's coming to bring with him. I want to read the lyrics of this song. It says, "I would love to tell you what I think of Jesus, since I found in him a friend so strong and true.
2: Yes.
1: I would tell you how he changed my life completely. Yes. He did something that no other friend could do.
2: Hallelujah. Thank you, Lord.
1: All my life was full of sin when Jesus found me.
2: Yeah.
1: All my heart was full of misery and woe. Jesus placed his strong and loving arms around me, and he led me in the way I ought to go.
2: Yes.
1: No one ever cared for me like Jesus.
2: Right.
1: There's no other friend so kind as he. No one else could take the sin and darkness from me. Oh, how much
3: I would
1: he cared for me.

0: Jesus. Most of all other beautiful things in life come by twos and threes, even by dozens and hundreds. I mean, there are plenty of roses and stars and sunsets and rainbows and brothers and sisters and aunts and cousins. But you only have one mother. And aren't you thankful for your mother? I have one more recording I want to share with you from my mother.
1: Hello, I'm Benny Fowle. 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I have invested quite a bit into Ricky Fowle for more than half a century. I still contribute each and every month. 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
0: Oh, that's my dear mother right there. I had to really persuade her to get her to say that. Because I said, I want you to say on there, I don't take responsibility for his jokes. And she said, no. And she didn't want to say anything negative. I said, yeah, people will like that if you say that. So finally, she did it because I was so insistent. So that's how I came up with that recording right there. There were some men talking one day about various versions of the Bible after they finished giving their pros and cons of each version they could think of. One man who had been silent the whole time spoke up and said, well, the best version of the Bible that I know is the one that my mother lived. Yeah, thank God for mothers that helped get us planted in the house of the Lord.

0: 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Allison Welding at 202 North Buchanan in Amarillo is a supporter of the Kingdom Keys Network. They have been in business in Amarillo for more than 90 years, and they serve welding needs from small jobs to very large jobs within 70 miles of Amarillo. The phone number for Allison Welding is 806-373-0003. 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
0: All right. Well, I've been talking a lot about Mother's Day, my mother and my children's mother. And here's a poem. I'm sure my wife will appreciate this. She cooked the breakfast, first of all, washed the cups and plates, dressed the children, and made sure stockings were all mates. Combed their heads and made their beds and sent them out to play, gathered up their motley toys, put some books away, dusted chairs and mopped the stairs, ironed an hour or two, baked a jar of cookies and a pie, then made a stew. The telephone rang constantly, the doorbell did the same. One youngster fell and stubbed his toe, and then the laundry came. She picked up blocks and mended socks, and then she polished up the stove. And when her husband came at 6, he said, "I envy you. It must be nice to sit at home without a thing to do." All right, let's share with you a guessing song. See if you can tell me the name of this song. I've stumped people in the first hour when I had a couple songs. In both instances, I had just one person to contact me. It was a different person each time, but just one on each song. Let's see if we can get two or three to tell me the name of this song. Texting number here, 806-898-8803.

0: that's beautiful. Absolutely. I got more response that time. Pastor Billy Nichol knows that song, Now I Belong to Jesus. Thank you, Pastor Billy Nichol. And our chief engineer, Jim Turvaville, knew that song, Now I Belong to Jesus. My wife, Diana, knew that. Happy Mother's Day. Pastor Harvey Wampler knew that. Now I belong to Jesus, and Jesus belongs to me. Ron Sullivan knew that. And LaDonna Beals over close to Elk City knew that. By the way, Pastor Harvey Wampler is in Quapaw, Oklahoma. LaDonna's in Oklahoma. Jason is in Oklahoma. He's in Thomas, Oklahoma. He knew that song. Daniel in Western Oklahoma knew that song as well. Now I belong to Jesus, not for the years of time alone, but for eternity. Let's hear somebody sing that for us. The Lee Singers. Okay, let's see. I got it plugged in, but it's not going out. Let's see if I can plug it in better.
1: My life was full of sin.
0: Well, I can't get that to go out on the air like it's supposed to, so I'll share something else while I work on that one.

All right, Living by Faith. And I got the problem fixed here for the song I was going to share with you. Now I Belong to Jesus, and I was able to get that fixed without calling Jim. That's what my little boy used to tell me anytime I get stumped on something. He'd say, call Jim, Dad. Well, Jim's listening, but I didn't have to call him this time. I got it figured out on my own. I'm going to keep doing this and this DJ stuff until I learn how to do it. Now I Belong to Jesus. That's what we were going to hear.

0: Praise God, and now I belong to Jesus. I'm so glad you were listening today. Hope you heard something that was a blessing to you. And you're always invited to our church. I hope you go to church somewhere. Everybody ought to be in church. At our church, I'll be teaching a class here in about an hour on healing. If you need healing, I encourage you to come. They brought a lot of sick people to Jesus when he walked the shores of Galilee and the streets of Jerusalem, and he walked other streets besides that, but people would come and he would heal them. And he told us to do the same thing. He said the same works that he did, we would do also in greater works, so you can be healed today. But it's important. I'll be sharing a scripture that shows the importance of hearing it and receiving it. Some people block their own ears and close their own eyes, and that hinders them from being healed. I've got two verses of scripture that say that very thing, and I'll share those with you and many other things. I've got some lists to pass out if you didn't get one last week on 101 things the Bible says about healing. That's at our church, Accelerate Church, 4400 South Crockett in Amarillo. Gotta go for now. 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
3: You see, Jesus knows about every sin you struggle with. You can put on a righteous face. You can walk as if there's no failure in your life. Jesus says, that's okay if you don't walk like that around others. But don't come to me with your show. See, God does not come to you not knowing. Just because you know not how doesn't mean he don't know not what. He knows about you. He knows. So, Peter heard lunch out in the deep, and his spirit said, no, ain't nothing out there. God will tell you, go do again what you failed at. And you say, God, no, I failed that day. God will tell you, yeah, pull out another application, send another resume, or start that business again. But then you'll tell God, you tried. And God said, you tried because it was a good idea. But now it's a God idea. When it's God working in you both the will and to do, you can do.
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3: Simon said to Jesus, we fished all night and caught nothing. That's the first words out of his mouth responding to an instruction. See, when God tells us to do something, instead of moving in faith, we pull back into memory. We allow the experience of what we failed at to stop us from stepping into what we've been called into. We fished all night as if Jesus didn't know that. After the miraculous catch of fish, the great haul, the debt cancellation, a load of fish that no one had ever seen caught before, that almost sank two boats. Peter realized that there was something extra about Jesus. He was not just an ordinary rabbi. He was of the extraordinary. And so Peter then jumps out of the boat. He comes to Jesus. See, when God does something significant in your life, the first thing your guilt, your conscience, or the enemy himself would do is point out to you how you don't deserve it. I've seen people get healed and lose it because they said, I don't deserve it. So Peter said, depart from me. I am a sinful man. You don't know who I am. And then he makes a complaint. We waited for you for so long. We believe, but my faith. And he wanders off. I finished for him. My faith failed. I stopped depending on you and started depending on myself. That's why I did some things that was not right. I fished on the Sabbath when I wasn't supposed to, because I could not trust you to provide for me. So I started trying to provide in my own strength. And Jesus knew this. You see, Jesus knows about every sin you struggle with. You can put on a righteous face. You can walk as if there's no failure in your life. Jesus says, that's okay if you don't walk like that around others. But don't come to me with your show. Because show enough will tell you the truth. Amen. And he's your show enough. Now, I want you to get this. I'm going to give you several points. Point number one, show point number one. Don't let negative experiences dictate your belief. Don't let or allow negative experiences to dictate your belief. With every promise God gives you, you're going to see something in your life experiences, that would tell you, not for you. And for some of us, when God starts doing something in our lives, we start saying, it won't last. It can't last. Let's examine why Simon responded the way he did. And maybe you'll see yourself in this. He spoke of his own struggles and limitations before the miracle ever happened. Jesus was inviting him into a miracle, and he started telling him about his failures, about his labor, how nothing had worked for him before. See, God does not come to you not knowing. Just because you know not how doesn't mean he don't know not what. He knows about you. He knows. So, Peter heard lunch out in the deep, and his spirit said, no, ain't nothing out there. God will tell you, go do again what you failed at. And you say, God, no, I failed at that. God will tell you, yeah, pull out another application, send another resume, or start that business again. But then you'll tell God, you tried. And God said, you tried because it was a good idea. But now it's a God idea. When it's God working in you both the will and to do, you can do. See, you've been commanded by God in Genesis 1 and 28. He says, have dominion. You've been anointed to do, to be, and to have. To be, to do, and to have. You've been anointed to do that. The only thing that's keeping you from being is you're not doing. And the only thing that keeps you from doing is not believing. And the only thing that keeps you from having is not receiving. He's there. I showed you last week where God has set a table before you. He didn't do it just for David. David says in Psalm 23, thou preparest a table before me, what? In the presence of my enemy. Now, you know what that means? God says, people who've been talking about you, people who've been hurting, trying to hurt you and prevent you from being succeeding, God says, I'm going to allow them to see you sitting at the table of success. Now, one thing God doesn't mention about, or David doesn't mention about the table, he doesn't mention what's on it. He only talks about the table. If you know about restaurants, when you go to the restaurant, the only thing they have on the table is a menu.
4: Come on, preach.
3: They have utensils you can use, knives, forks, and whatever. The chopsticks, if you're eating Chinese food, they don't have that for you. But watch this. God says, sit at the table. Only until you sit at the table can you start looking at the menu.
4: Rich.
5: Yeah.
4: Good.
3: Why didn't David say what was at the table? Because the table was waiting on him to order.
5: Yes.
4: Come on. Rich.
3: See, some of y'all sitting at the table, but you're not putting the order in.
4: Amen.
3: Amen. The Holy Spirit says, I'm ready to fulfill the menu. But you got to make a request. Yeah. You said, Lord, everything looked good. He said, then order everything. Oh, my God. Oh, that's too deep for some of y'all. That's it. No, Lord, just give me some bread and water. Give me this day. Oh, my God. When God give you a menu and he removed the prices, y'all catch that there. You know why he removed the prices? Because it's already paid for. You're not sitting at a table trying to look at what you can afford. You're looking, sitting at the table because everything has been afforded to you. Oh, y'all got to get it. I got to see. Your spirits just keep getting in the way. God says, I'm giving to bless you, and then you pull out your little pocketbook. Your wallet that hadn't seen daylight in a minute. And you start counting. And you, I can't afford that. I can't afford this. And I can't. And God says, your faith is the currency. Your faith takes the place of money. Your faith is the currency. If you can believe, all things are possible to him that your faith is the currency. Stop limiting God to your can't do, don't have, not enough of. Start believing God for the provision he has afforded you. So, Simon was having a problem because he heard what Jesus said, but he wasn't feeling it. You know, oftentimes I say, can you feel me? Because I know some of y'all can't feel me. You know why you can't feel me? Because you're in your feelings. I'm dispensing faith. You are taking the words of faith that are coming to you and weighing against your experiences, and your experiences keep winning. So God says, listen, let me fix that for you. You walk by faith, not by what you saw. Not by what you experienced, and not by what you are experiencing. That's that sight. Not your emotions. So God wants you to believe him for the impossible. Understand this. When Jesus said to Simon, launch out into the deep for a catch, he didn't say, Simon, launch out and try and catch fish. He said to Peter, you will catch fish. If you launch out and drop your net, you're going to catch fish.
4: That's good.
3: Amen. Amen. God has put you in a win-win position. Can I tell you that the fight is fixed? You can't lose. All you got to do is get in the ring. You got your gloves on. You got your shorts on, but you won't get in the ring. God says, no, get in the ring. Lord, they swinging too hard. He said, duck. Your face don't have to be there waiting on his fist. Her fist, duck, weave, move about, do something. Don't be a statue. Move. If you start praising God, you'll miss the devil every time. But the reason some of y'all can't miss the devil, because you're standing there right where he's at.
4: Reach.
3: The Holy Spirit will put a leap in you. You'll jump right out of the way. I know I'm talking to somebody. Now, so hear this. Many people do not reject God's promises because they doubt scripture. They believe the word of God. They reject them because their experiences felt stronger than the word. Can you feel me? What you feel is stronger than what you believe, the word of God, you're going to go with your feelings. God said, but. I know God can, but. I know God is able. When people say that, they're about to wink. I know God is able. No. If you know God is able, stay stable.
5: That's right.
3: Amen. Stay in the fight. If you allow the voice of experience to speak louder than God's word, you'll keep reliving those same experiences. That's why people often say, nothing has changed. You know why nothing has changed? Because your thinking has not changed. If you don't change your mind, you can't change your life. But if you change your mind, you can change your life. Point two, you can't grab hold of God's promises while clinging to the past. You can't grab hold of God's promises while clinging to the past. If you go to a family reunion, there's always somebody who's going to talk about remember that time. And it ain't nothing in favor of you. They're not going to talk about the time you got A's in school. They're not going to talk about the time you had the big win. They're going to talk about your greatest failure. There are some people who live in your past because they don't like their present. And they bring you back to your failing past so they can feel good about themselves. But you listen, you need to stop having traveling shoes that take you back to the day. Listen, you don't need to be going back to the future because there's no future in the back. I hope y'all getting this. You can't grab hold of God's promises while clinging to the past. Whether it's past failures, past pain, or past wrongs done to you. In the upcoming series, you're going to see some of y'all holding on to trauma from childhood, trauma from failed relationships. And you can't step into wholeness. You can't step into happiness. You can't step into peace while you are focusing on the pieces of your life. So Simon said, depart from me. I'm a sinful man. You don't know who I am. Jesus knew full well who Simon was. In fact, he in effect said to Simon, you're the one who don't know who you are. We're going to tell Jesus, you know, Lord, I miss you. Lord, like Jesus.
6: Somehow, I stopped praying like I used to. I didn't mean to drift. Life, just my prayer life got quiet. I need to find my way back to prayer, back to God, back to peace.
7: Teach me to pray.
6: I didn't know what to do anymore, but my prayers are answered.

0: 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It helped my prayer life.
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2: So he says, Jesus, you don't know who I am. But Jesus knew exactly who he was. Jesus knows who you are. He knows about your faith. He knows about your fears. He knows about your struggles. And so he says, Simon, you don't know who you are. So you know what I'm going to do? I'm going to rename you. See, the name Simon, as I showed you last week, that was given to him at birth, defines him as being shifty and unstable, which describes him as impulsive, emotional driven, and easily shaken. And God says, every time you hear that name, you live it out. You got to be like Jabez. He got tired of living out that name. He shall cause pain. He's nothing but a pain. His mother named him based on her feelings. She was all in her feelings, and she destroyed his life up until a certain age because she was in her feelings. Somebody may have named you. They may have called you something for a son. You may have heard, you're going to be just like your no good daddy. And he started living like that and said, see, you act just like your daddy. Well, you sold it into him. Yes. Mom, you got to understand your words. Fathers, you got to understand your words. So he said, Simon, I'm going to have to rename you because you're living up to your name. He didn't have to rename Jabez. Jabez got full of the pain. He said, God, if you just enlarge my territory and cause me not to cause harm, cause me not to live out the name I've been given, Lord, if you just bless me indeed. And God probably said, I've been waiting on this for 30 years, boy. How many of your blessings have been delayed because you have accepted what others has labeled you? People have labeled you something based on their feelings, based on their pain, based on their expectations. God said, let me tell you about mine. So he says, Simon, you shall be now, from this time on, from this moment on, your name shall be Peter, meaning the rock. The stable one who's not impulsive, emotional driven, or easily shaken. God says, I'm going to flip the script on your life. Glory to God. And he's now, every time you hear your name being said, it will remind you that you're stable. It will remind you that you're dependable. It will remind you that you're loved. And so God wants you to stop calling yourself a failure when he says you're a success. Calling yourself unloved when he says he loves you. Call yourself worthless when he sent his only begotten son to die for you. He sent the priceless one for you. He gave up the priceless one for you. Which means you are priceless, priceless. You are priceless. But your tongue, what you're saying about yourself, is more powerful than the word of God in you. It's not more powerful than the word of God, but more powerful than the word of God in you. See, what you believe about yourself is more important than what God says about you. Why? Because you can't receive what God says about you if you believe you don't deserve it. Or you believe God don't understand. God, you don't know who I am. That's why you say I'm this. This is why you say this about me, because you don't know me. And God will say to you, before I formed you in your mother's womb, I knew you. The only reason you're here is because I knew you before you was. You was born with a purpose. You weren't born to look for one. You was born with it. And so Jesus says, so you telling me to depart from you? How many of us, we can't pray to God because the sin of conviction, Satan, he gets you to sin, then he puts you in condemnation. See, the Holy Spirit give you conviction, Satan give you condemnation, the flesh give you condemnation. You get in condemnation, doubt, fear, and unbelief. And so Peter was saying, get away from me, Lord. I don't want you to be associated with me. Too many people out there know who I am. If they see you with me, I might rub off on you. Jesus said, oh, you got it wrong, buddy. No, with your bad self, I want you to come follow me. Because I'm about to rub off on you. God. God want to rub off on you. He said, I want you to follow me. I want you to follow me. I'm not going to depart from you. Some of you want to get saved, but you say one of these days because you don't see the day. God says, no, come as you are. You know what he said to Peter and the rest of the disciples? He said, follow me and I will make you. He didn't say, go make yourself and then follow me. You can never make yourself ready to follow Jesus, but you can be made ready as you follow. So, point number three, your words shapes your reality. Your words. Why bad things keep happening to me? You're speaking them. Death and life. Let's read it. Proverbs 18:21. It says, death and life are in the power, the authority of the tongue. And watch this. Let's look at the next part. And they shall love it. And they that love it, rather, shall eat the fruit thereof. Now, let me explain what that means. If you speak in life and you love it, life's going to show up in your life. Blessings going to show up in your life. But if you're feeding defeat, despair, unbelief, I ain't going to be nothing. I'm not going to have nothing. If it wasn't for bad luck, I wouldn't have any. No. Then watch this. You're going to eat the fruit thereof. Right. What you're saying out of your mouth is going to become very fruitful in your life. And you, God, I don't know why the devil keep messing with you. And you know, when we stand before God one day, the devil gonna say, Lord, you know that wasn't me. They so busy getting on him, I don't have time to get him. You doing more harm to yourself than the devil can ever do. Are y'all listening? Your words are like seeds that are sown into your life. They will produce fruit. Your words will produce fruit. What you speak today becomes what you harvest or experience tomorrow. How many, I just want you to think earnestly, how many times something bad has happened to you and you said, just like I thought? Why didn't you pray against it? How many people go around saying, I got a feeling something bad gonna happen? And they walk around looking for it. Amen. I told you I had a friend who, you know, he had a car before I had one, and he was just telling me, Lee, man, I got a feeling I'm going to have a wreck. I said, stop over here. He said, what? I got out. If you're going to have a wreck, you don't need me with you. If you got a feeling you're going to have a wreck, I don't want to feel you. I don't want to be there. They didn't have seatbelts back then. I mean, if somebody hit you, you go to the windshield. You have a face greeting with the windshield. And he said, Lee, man, I got a feeling. I said, why you think like that, man? Because I just have that feeling. I said, hey, stop over here. I got out in the middle of nowhere. It was safer. Listen, your feelings will attract the opposite of what you want. What did Joe say? The thing that I have feared the most has come upon me and to me. Think about it. He said, the thing that I what? The most. See, don't think that. The things that I fear the most. That means what I meditated on in my heart the most. What? That's why it's the most. What he thought about the most. He thought about his fears more than he thought about his faith. He thought about his fearful expectations more than his faith-filled expectations. So point number four. Your harvest determines the condition of your life. Your heart determines the condition of your life. I'm not going to get into it. Well, use too much time. That often some of y'all pull that out of me. Because y'all needed that revelation. Watch this.

Matthew 12:34. For out of the abundance of the heart, what? The mouth speaks. We ain't really got into the mouth yet. We don't get it. Jesus says, whatever you got stored in your heart, that's what the mouth gonna say.

Somehow, I stopped praying like I used to. 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Life, just my prayer life, got quiet. I need to find my way back to prayer, back to God, back to peace. I didn't know what to do anymore.

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2: 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Join us at the same time next week. And remember, when God is for you, it really doesn't matter who or what is against you. You've already won. God bless you.
3: Do you expect God to be on the sidelines while you go through something? That God is uninvolved? That God is detached? When you have those expectations, you don't pray. If you don't think God is going to help you, you're not going to really pray. Now, I didn't say you wouldn't say a prayer. I'm saying you're not going to pray a prayer. See, because anybody can say something from their head, but the prayer that God receives comes from the heart. Your mouth helps guide your life. The words you repeat becomes the thoughts you believe. Those thoughts affect your choice. Because, see, you're praying for victory, but you're repeating things. God wants you to believe

0: Let's take a quick look at the weather. Across the Amarillo area today, high temperature expected to be in the mid to upper 60s, 50% chance of rain. Tomorrow, warmer, high temperature, low 80s, winds from the south.
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2: You need to understand something, that anything that you can identify in your life, amen, that is detrimental to your life, it is not of God. There are too many people who are blaming God, amen, for the detriment in their lives. That is not of God. God does not send it. Sometimes he allows it, but he doesn't send it. But even that is allowed by God. And sometimes God is not God allowing it, it's you and I allowing it. Until we learn how to connect with God. Until we learn how to reconnect with God. Are you listening to what I'm saying? Until we learn how to go and how to flow with God. The will of God, the perfect will. And let me just share this with you. When we talk about in Romans chapter 12 and particularly 1 and 2, it talks, there are three dimensions, three aspects that the scriptures make mention of as it pertains to the will of God. The will of God is God's desire for you and I. The will of God is what God wants for you and I. Are you hearing what I'm saying? Amen. But you have to understand the nature of the God that we serve. He's not going to make you do anything that you don't want to do. He's not going to coerce you to do anything that you don't want to do. He will woo you and I. He will show you and I his goodness. He will extend his grace to you and I. Good God Almighty, are you feeling what I'm saying? But he's not going to make you do what you don't want to do. It shows how much he honors and even respects that he's given us. We are free will, free moral agents, and God will appeal. He'll make his appeal that whosoever shall call upon the name of the Lord shall be saved. He says that salvation is here for you. Salvation, I came to secure salvation, Jesus did. And he came to secure it not on Jesus' behalf, but on our behalf. Good God Almighty. Come on, somebody. Are you listening to what I'm saying? As a matter of fact, Jesus said that no man takes my life. No man takes my life. I have power to lay it down and I have power to pick it back up again. He did, hear me, he had the ability, he didn't have the authority. The Father, amen, gave him the authority, but he always had the ability. And it's so important that if you're going to walk in resurrection power, understand the resurrection and benefit from the resurrection of power, benefit for the life of the Lord Jesus Christ, and learn how to allow his power, his strength, his wisdom, his ability to flow in us, to help us to be better husbands, to help us to be better wives, to help us to have better loving relationships, then we must come to a place where we understand the difference between authority and ability. Are you following what I'm saying? God has the ability to make you and I do what he wants us to do. But he does not have the authority. Not that he did not have the authority, amen, or didn't have access, could not exercise. Not that he could not exercise the authority that he has, amen. But he so created you and I. Hear me very carefully. He created you and I in such a way that God says, I want them to learn to serve me as a result, as a result of my love for them. He wants us to respond in kind to the love that he gave us. Are you hearing what I'm saying? Good to see you all. I was beginning to wonder. Hey, man, bless God. Bless God. Y'all look good this morning. You're welcome. You're welcome. Amen. Amen. But that's wonderful news, isn't it? Look at John chapter 11, verses 17 through 27. Let me read through some of this so you can see what prompted me, amen, to use this as a subject. And remember, we're talking about the significance of the resurrection. The significance. We need to listen. God wants you to know. He wants you to know. Too oftentimes we're sitting in churches and we're not. It is, let me put it this way. It is more important. I don't want to say teaching the word is more important than preaching the word. It depends on the nature of the crowd. Amen. Hear me. And know this, that this is the difference. Amen. Depending on the nature of the crowd or the nature of the group, preaching is more effective when you are addressing as a preacher or as a witness of God to unbelievers. That's the purpose of preaching. Teaching is more effective when you're addressing believers. Preaching, remember, is for the proclamation. It is the proclamation of the gospel. But teaching is the explanation of the gospel. Why is that important? That's important because, listen, Jesus, good God Almighty, Jesus didn't come just so that we could be religious. Jesus was not religious. Jesus came to impart resurrection power unto us. Amen. And not just to give it one time, but so that we would not learn how to access it each and every day. Amen. Making his wisdom available unto us so that we can experience victory in our living. We talk much about victory. There's too much emphasis placed on victory in basketball and football and sports. Yes, it's important, but you can do those things and still die and bust hell wide open. But Jesus came to give us victory in our living. Are you hearing what I'm saying? To raise godly and responsible children. Amen. To live a meaningful life, a purposeful life. Jesus said, the God said in the word, amen, that I know the plans that I got plans for you. That plan includes resurrection power. Resurrection power enables us and gives us access to you. Use and to utilize everything that God has for you and I, amen, belongs to you and I. Are you hearing what I'm saying? It is a part of your inheritance. It is a portion of yours. There is that God has for you that's yours and yours alone, amen. But you got to learn how to access it. You got to learn how to utilize the faith that God has given us, amen, because that's where the victory lies. It is when faith connects with the resurrection power, not just believing that God can, but believing, not just believing God will, but knowing how he will do what it is. Good God Almighty. What it is, he'll do it. He's able to do exceeding abundantly above all that we ask or think. Even this morning, I was thinking about this. Amen. And it rings true that God has the ability. Paul said that we know that all things work together for the good to them that love the Lord. God has the ability. Redemption resides in him. He is the one who can take everything that's bad and make it good, make it work for our good. The experience might not be good, but when God's heavens touches upon it, good God Almighty, it turns out good. Even the disappointments, even when you're misunderstood, even when there's misinterpretation, come on, talk to me, somebody. Sometimes

0: Sometimes nobody will understand you the way that Jesus will understand you. The Bible says that we have not a high priest which cannot be touched with the feelings of our infirmities, but was at all points tempted as we are, yet without sin. He knows your trials. He knows the challenges. He knows the troubles, and he doesn't have to come up with a solution for the troubles. He already, because he has been where you and I are going, and are you hearing what I'm saying? And in every situation, in every circumstance, he has already secured the victory. That's why there is no need for you and I to fear death, because he's overcome death. Are you feeling what I'm saying? Oh, good God Almighty. I pray that you're getting, that you're understanding this. Are you listening to me? So here's what happens when we come to the house of God. It is more important. This is where teaching comes in. The Bible says in Hosea 4:6 that my people are destroyed for a lack of knowledge. God says my people are being destroyed. Notice, it's not because there is a lack of power. It's not because there is a lack of authority. It's not because the power is not there. It is not because God hasn't made available to us, amen, divine resources that we need in order to overcome the one who seeks to overcome us. Are you listening to what I'm saying? Amen. You have what you need when you need it. God has already perfectly anticipated everything that you needed. And the Bible says, my God shall supply. Glory be to God. Everything. He'll supply the material needs. He'll supply the emotional needs. Come on, talk to me, somebody. He'll supply the mental needs. He has already done it. He has already preordained and predetermined where God guides, he provides. The provision is there. Are you listening to what I'm saying? The problem is, so oftentimes, that the enemy seeks to cause distraction and divert our attention in such a way, amen, that we lose track on where we are to go. And sometimes we miss God, not because God has forgotten us. You need to remember this, that delay is not denial. Amen. Just because of blessing, just because that thing that you've been seeking God and believing God for is delayed, that doesn't mean that God has denied it. As a matter of fact, what you have to do is find out what God has promised. Find out what God has guaranteed. Find out what God has already said yes to. For the Bible says that the promises of God are yea and amen in Christ Jesus. Oftentimes we believe in God. Many times we don't see God because we're believing God for something that God has not promised for us. Are you feeling what I'm saying? You got to find out what it is that God has promised for you. But when you find out what it is that God has promised for you, then you know for a certainty that God has, just because you hadn't seen it, doesn't mean that God has changed his mind. Just because you hadn't seen it doesn't mean that God won't do it. Doesn't mean that God can't do it. What it really means is God has already done it. All we have to do is learn how to wait on the Lord. Wait on the Lord and be of good courage, and he shall strengthen your heart. And sometimes the waiting, amen, while you're waiting on it, amen, God is waiting on you. And while you're waiting on him, he'll give you strength to wait just a little bit longer. Are you feeling what I'm saying? Amen. There is no aspect of your life that God has not already covered. Glory be to God. Let me share this with you. I want to share with you the definition of significance. Significance refers to the quality of being important, worthy of attention, or having a specific, often hidden meaning. So when we talk about the significance of the resurrection, you need to understand, at least in part, the significance of the resurrection, the importance of the resurrection, the difference that the resurrection makes in the life of that individual who allows the power of the resurrection to enter into their lives. Are you feeling what I'm saying? Jesus didn't, everything that God does, he does for a reason. There is no haphazardness in the operation of the Lord Jesus. God doesn't just do anything just to do anything. God didn't send Jesus just to send Jesus. Amen. But he sent Jesus to to ultimately impart into you and I in our lives his resurrection power. When that God had for us was stolen, amen, and swindled in the garden by Satan, then Lord, help me to teach this, Lord. God didn't have, you got to understand something, that no matter what your dilemma is right here, right now, that God doesn't have to come up with a plan. God has already predetermined a plan, that God doesn't always tell you everything, because sometimes you have a tendency to talk too much. Come on, talk to me, somebody. And amen, and you'll give out the secret that God has for you. But when you connect with God and you walk with God and learn how to release your faith and believe God to do what his word says that he will do, it's just a matter of time that he will come through. Are you feeling what I'm saying? For the Bible says that whatsoever is born of God overcomes the world. And this is the victory that overcomes the world.
1: We pray this message has been a blessing to you.
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0: Hello, everybody. I'm Ricky File, and these are principles for abundant living. Some people have a habit of confessing negative things. They talk about their weakness. They talk about their lack of faith. Sometimes people say, oh, if I just had the faith that somebody else has, and they'll mention somebody. People sometimes talk about how strong their doubts are. They confess their fear. They confess their dread of disease. When we realize, now listen here, when we realize that we'll never rise above our confession, then we have had a great thing dawn upon us, and we're getting to the place where God can really begin to use us, and where results, positive results, will begin happening in our lives. Listen now, confess with your mouth. I'm talking about vocalize it. Don't just think about it. Say it. That by His stripes you're healed. Hold fast to that. And no disease can stand before you. I'm going to say that again. Confess that by His stripes you're healed and hold fast to it. Don't just try it once or twice. Hold fast to it. And no disease can stand before you. If one tries to fasten itself upon you, it can't stay. It's not the thing you say on the spur of the moment that gets results. It's what you continually say. What you continually say, you'll eventually get. Because what you continually say is determined by what you have in your heart. And whether we realize it or not, we're sowing words. Jesus said that the Word of God is seed. Luke 8:11 says, the seed is the Word of God. Well, we have seed then. We have what the Bible calls incorruptible seed. It will produce a harvest. So let's take that seed, put it in our hearts, put it in our mind, put it in our mouth, and see the results that God has promised in His Word. The Bible says that all of the promises of God are yea and amen to the glory of God by us. So let's do what Joshua 1 and 8 says. Keep the Word in your mouth and meditate in it day and night. And do it. And you'll make your way successful, prosperous. You'll have good success. It is when we confess the Word of God, declare with emphasis, by His stripes we're healed, and hold fast to that, that we see deliverance. Jesus evidently walked in the light of His confession. He was what He confessed. Isn't it strange that we never knew, many of us, until recently, that faith follows in the footprints of confession? It's not a new teaching, but there's been a new emphasis on it in the last number of years. Actually, some have been teaching it for quite a while, but a lot of us didn't know about it until the last 10, 15, or 20 years. Our confession builds the road over which faith hauls its mighty cargo. You're going to learn that you'll never rise above your confession. You're going to learn that you'll never enjoy the riches of grace until you confess them. I mean, you're not even saved until you confess the Lordship of Jesus. Confession is made unto salvation. There is no salvation without confession. Yes, you're going to find that your confession of what He is and what He's done for you and what you are in Him always precedes His revelation of Himself to you. The realization of the promises will follow your confession of them. Confession precedes possession. Don't forget that. It'll help you. Check it out in the Bible. See if it's true. It is.
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2: Hello, this is Diana File, and I've been talking to you on this devotion about the fruits or the fruit of the Spirit, which is love. And then in Galatians 5, verse 22 and 23, it lists all these other virtues: joy, peace, long-suffering, kindness, goodness, faithfulness, gentleness. And then it says self-control. And against such, there's no law. In other words, if we have these virtues in us, we don't need a law telling us to not do something, because we don't want to do the wrong. We want to do the right. You see, that's a virtue of self-control. And so this may sound oversimplified, but I believe it's the simple word of God that really helps us so much. Self-control is saying no to a bunch of things. It can be these are just examples giving, and it doesn't mean that they're all inclusive, but saying no to eating too much. See, what area in life does this not relate to the area, this virtue of

0: characteristic of being a bully. But self-control is saying no to that. Self-control is not listening to the wrong things. In other words, we say no to not doing what our duties are. And we all have duties. And we're to be faithful in our duties. We're to say no to pretending that we didn't hear someone. Now, you know, children are real good at that. But I think even adults lots of times do that. They pretend they don't hear something. But self-control is saying no to that. Self-control is saying no to slang words and cuss words. And I know this is a whole area we could talk on for a long time, because vile and terrible language is one of the signs of that we're in the last days, that we see all around us, that there's an increase of people using, of course it has been for a long time, slang words and cuss words. So this is an area that self-control will help you to say no to using those kind of words. They're wrong words. The Bible says death and life are in the power of the tongue. So we have to control our words. So self-control has to do with our words. Self-control is saying no to thinking of ourselves only and what we want. Wow. How many times have we been selfish and it caused a lot of hurt to other people? But see, when we say no to selfishness and to just thinking about what pleases us, then it's going to benefit us, but it's going to benefit others around us. But you know, it's not only saying no, it's also saying yes to reading in the Bible. Yes to pray and praising the Lord. Praying and praising. It's saying yes to going to church. It's saying yes to thinking of others and what they need. And it's saying yes by saying encouraging words to others. Until next time, get into the Word and let the Word get in you.
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Before Jesus finished his ministry here on earth, he encouraged his apostles by telling them that he would place their trust, they could place their trust in him as well as in the God that they knew. He was going to leave them through his death on the cross, but he told them he was going to go and prepare a place for them. And if he prepared a place for them, he would return and take them to live with him. That promise was not just for those apostles, but it was made for all who walk by faith. The Apostle Paul wrote these words to Christians of the first century, and they're found in 1 Thessalonians chapter 4. We do not want you to be uninformed, brethren, about those who are asleep, that you may not grieve as others who have no hope. For since we believe that Jesus died and rose again, even so through Jesus, God will bring with him those who have fallen asleep. The dead in Christ will rise first. This same apostle wrote to the church in the city of Rome, for if we have been united with him in a death like his, we shall certainly be united with him in a resurrection like his. If we have died with Christ, we believe that we will also live with him. We know that Christ, being raised from the dead, will never die again. Death no longer has dominion over him. For the death he died to sin once for all. But the life he lives to God. So you also must consider yourselves dead to sin and alive to God in Christ Jesus. In the letter of 1 Corinthians, the Apostle Paul wrote about the resurrection. He addresses how some of the church were saying that there was no resurrection. Paul could not believe that they had forsaken their faith in eternal life. He had preached to them about the Lord's death, burial, and resurrection. He told them again of the many witnesses that Jesus appeared to. His point was that they had to believe in Christ's resurrection and their own as well. Christ came that we might have access to become like him, not those of the dust, but those of heaven. This life is temporary. It is mortal. But there is the casting off of the mortal and putting on immortality. This perishable must put on the imperishable. All this is a declaration of our faith in the life to come. When Jesus was preaching, he spoke of eternal life. He said he was the resurrection and the life. He proved his power over death by raising his friend Lazarus from the dead. And he also spoke of this taking up his own life after surrendering it to the cross. Jesus had told his followers that he would rise up on the third day. On the first day of the week, Jesus arose from the dead. Our faith is based upon these facts. Jesus was born of the Virgin Mary. He was conceived by the Holy Spirit. He lived a sinless life and then died for the sins of the world. He arose from the dead and appeared to many who would be his witnesses. He sent his apostles out into the world with the message of the good news that faith in him as God's Son would be the basis of our salvation. From Romans chapter 10, we find these inspired words of Scripture. The word is near you, in your mouth and in your heart. That is the word of faith that we proclaim. Because if you confess with your mouth that Jesus is Lord and believe in your heart that he was raised from the dead, you will be saved. For with the heart one believes and is justified, and with the mouth one confesses and is saved. For the scriptures say, everyone who believes in him will not be put to shame. Back to our very first scripture. That text says, without faith, it's impossible to please God. We face the decision of believing in the witnesses that have spoken long ago that the tomb of Jesus was empty. He is risen. We place our faith in him.
this decision has eternal consequences. Jesus places before us the choice of living with Him in eternity or not. Where is your faith?

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1: Hi, this is Billy Nickel with Amarillo's First Family Church next to Jorge's Restaurant. Napoleon Bonaparte was the greatest general of his day. His goal was to rule the world. When leading his army to conquer Russia, a snowstorm left his proud military broken and defeated. Napoleon's response was, "God Almighty was too much for me." What a comfort to know that the ultimate ruler of the world, Jesus Christ, wants to be the ruler of your life. He's never lost a battle, and He never will, and He's promised to never leave or forsake you.

Since the days when our Lord Jesus Christ walked this earth, hymns and gospel songs have been some of the Christian's greatest possessions. The words and the music stay in our hearts. They give us a way to express our praise to God and our faith to others. This is Charles Kelsch. I'd like to invite you to stay tuned for the story associated with Trust and Obey as Bob Jones University presents A Treasury of Great Hymns.

0: Today, as we open a treasury of great hymns, we're going to hear about a favorite gospel song that was almost never published. Yet, it has proven a blessing to Christians for more than 100 years. Perhaps the late Dr. Al Smith best told the story of Trust and Obey. He did much to preserve our heritage of traditional hymns and gospel songs. From our Treasury of Great Hymns archives, here is the recorded voice of Dr. Al Smith. He told us why Trust and Obey almost never made it into our hymn books.
1: I'll try to tell it. It was certainly a revelation to me. Dr. George Schuller, who then was a teacher at the Moody Bible Institute, told me this. He was one of the first pupils of D.B. Towner. He said that Mr. Towner related to him that they had been in Brockton, Massachusetts. It's one of the first meetings he had with Mr. Moody. It was an occasion where Mr. Sankey couldn't come, and so Mr. Moody had asked for this young fellow to lead the singing and to sing for him. And Mr. Moody usually ended his campaigns with a say-so program where folks would give their testimony, some of getting saved, some of deciding to live for the Lord, and so they were really inspiring times. And a young man got up and he said, "I'm not quite sure how, but I'm going to trust and I'm going to obey the Lord." And Brother Towner wrote down the words "trust and obey." He thought, "That's the formula I'll never want to forget." And he sent him on to a preacher by the name of Samus, who lived up in New England. He was a Presbyterian preacher, and said, "Could you write me some words that give this expression fuller expansion, to tell folks what it means to trust, make it a testimony?" And so Brother Samus did that. And then Brother Towner put music to it and didn't quite go for the way he had written it, crumbled it, threw it in the basket, and said, "I'll try it again another time." But he had a wife that was very careful, and she was cleaning his study, looked into the wastebasket, saw this crumbled piece of manuscript paper. She took it out, spread it out, smoothed it out, and read the words, "When we walk with the Lord in the light of his word," and she liked it. And so she just left it on her husband's desk. And he came back and said, "Sweetheart, I threw that away." She said, "I know you did. But," he said, you ought to take a look at it again." And so he, because his wife said so, he went ahead and published it. I often think it was because there's one spot in the hymn, "When we walk with the Lord in the light of his word, what a glory he sheds on our way." Right there, really, you have to hold it longer than the note shows there to make it come out right.
2: Yes.
1: And I think he felt there's going to be a lot of trouble with this. But he did publish it. Now, when I put out that song, I always put a hold over that note so folks can hold it, and then they can go on with it. But that's how close it came to not being published. Thank the Lord for a thrifty housewife in Chicago that said, "I'm not going to throw it away. I think my husband should publish it." Yeah. And, you know, it's blessed many people. Young people love it. And, you know, if we would live by what we sing in that song, we'd never have trouble, never have worry as far as our lives are concerned, because we just would be trusting the Lord and know wherever we were and whatever we're going through, well, he knew all about it, and we should keep trusting him.
2: Amen. Well, that's certainly a case where the Lord overruled in a situation to bring us a song that I certainly could not count the number of times that I've sung it in song leading experiences and times when people make requests of what to sing. Almost invariably, "Trust and Obey" will come up. What a wonderful blessing it's been.
1: Amen.
2: I think in addition to the man's personal testimony, the young man there in Mr. Moody's meeting, it also certainly has a basis in Scripture, as of course almost all of the really worthwhile gospel songs and hymns do. And I think we probably hark back to those verses in Proverbs that have meant so much to so many of us in the 3rd chapter there, where it talks about, "Trust in the Lord with all thine heart and lean not to thine own understanding. In all thy ways acknowledge him, and he shall direct thy paths." And what a wonderful parallel "Trust and Obey" is.
0: The late Dr. Al Smith, by recording, relating the beginnings of the favorite gospel song, "Trust and Obey." And now, let's listen as the Bob Jones University Choir sings it for us.

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1: Jim Loper is next. Pastor Loper is an excellent teacher of the Word, as you're about to discover for yourself if you don't already know it. Here is Pastor Loper.
2: To do and teach until the day in which he was taken up, after he, through the Holy Spirit, had given commandments to the apostles whom he had chosen, to whom he also presented himself alive. During 40 days, and speaking of the things pertaining to the kingdom of God. And being assembled together with them, he commanded them not to depart from Jerusalem, but to wait for the promise of the Father, which, he said, you have heard from me. For John, that's John the Baptist, truly baptized with water, but you shall be baptized with the Holy Spirit not many days from now. Therefore, when they had come together, they asked him, saying, Lord, will you at this time restore the kingdom to Israel? And he said to them, it is not for you to know times or seasons which the Father has put in his own authority. But you shall receive power when the Holy Spirit has come upon you, and you shall be witnesses to me. Everybody say witnesses. To me in Jerusalem and in all Judea and Samaria and to the end of the earth. Now, let me just mention this before I read the rest of it. As you remember from the lesson last week, the word power there is the Greek word dunamis, and it means miracle power or miraculous ability. When you were baptized in the Holy Spirit, you received an anointing of miracle power. Now, many people that have been filled with the Spirit, most of the ones that I've met, don't know this about themselves. They don't know that there's an anointing of miracle power resting upon them, and that God is ready to do miracles in ministry through them. And they haven't learned that, and they don't know how to release that. But in this class, we're definitely going to learn that, and we're going to find out how to release it. Amen? He said, and you shall be witnesses. Now listen to this. The Holy Spirit coming upon you is what makes you a witness. The Greek word translated witness there is martus, and it means one who can prove to be true what he has seen or heard or known. It's talking about more than someone saying, I saw this or I saw that. The eyewitness factor is there. But also the factor of signs and wonders done in the name of Jesus through that anointing of the Holy Spirit proves that their witness is true. So that means that every one of us who have been baptized in the Holy Spirit have an anointing of miracle power upon us that can prove and confirm the reality of the gospel. And this is not just for fivefold ministry gifts. It's not just for apostles, prophets, evangelists, pastors, and teachers. It's for every member of the body of Christ. Can you say praise God? Now, listen to this. When Jesus was on the earth during his earthly ministry, he was anointed with the Holy Spirit. But he's the only one who was anointed with the Holy Spirit. And wherever he was, there were miracles. And the devil wanted to get that anointing out of the earth because it was destroying yokes. And his object in putting Christ to death was to put a stop to that anointing. What he didn't realize is that God had other plans called the Day of Pentecost. It was a surprise to the devil. It was a surprise to the powers of darkness. And it was a surprise to the church. But on the Day of Pentecost, they were all filled with the Holy Spirit. Tongues of fire rested upon each one of them. They were all filled with the Holy Spirit, and they began to speak with other tongues as the Spirit gave them utterance. So now you have all these individual believers baptized in the Holy Spirit. So that anointing is multiplied in the earth, and that's what it's supposed to be today. And that's what it's supposed to be in our local churches. Every believer being filled with the Holy Spirit, just like they were in the book of Acts, every believer receiving an anointing of miracle power, every believer in their world ministering to people and affecting miracles, can you say praise God? Now, you may not have moved into this yet, but don't fear. You're on a slippery creek bank on this class, listening to this message. You know what happens to you when you're on a slippery creek bank? You slide in. And I know that because I was born and raised in Houston. From the time I was born till the time I was 18, Houston's called the Bio City. And when I was a little boy, I used to explore bios, and because I'd go crawfishing a lot. And those bios had water moccasins in them. They had muddy water. They had all kind of other turtles and interesting creatures. And every now and then, a gator. And so, but they're in a steep embankment, and they're all wet and muddy. So I've had my experience sliding down slippery creek banks. So if I could just get people on the creek bank, there's a real good chance they're going to slide in. Can you say amen? All right. Now, you have received power now that the Holy Spirit has come upon you, and you are a witness of Christ, whether or not you're walking in it. The Holy Spirit upon you has made you a witness. Everybody look at me. Everybody on Facebook, look at me. You're not an ordinary person if you're baptized in the Holy Spirit. You know, you're very special. You're very equipped. There's an anointing, a miracle power on you. The sick can be healed. The oppressed can go free. The gospel can be shared. The new birth can be ministered. Gifts of the Spirit can operate, and the Bible tells us we need to covet these things. We need to desire these things. We need to stir ourselves up to who the Bible says we really are. Can you say amen? All right, let's continue. Verse 9, now when he had spoken these things, while they watched, everybody say, while they watched, he was taken up, and a cloud received him out of their sight. And while they stood steadfastly, while they looked steadfastly toward heaven, as he went up, behold, two men stood by them in white apparel. These are two angels who also said, men of Galilee, why do you stand gazing up into heaven? You know, angels don't understand why humans don't believe or why humans act alarmed when what God said was going to happen happens. And so here they are, amazed at the disciples, and they're saying, why do you stand gazing up into heaven? This same Jesus who was taken up from you into heaven will so come in like manner as you saw him go into heaven. Isn't that a great passage? Now, the title of our message today is Persuaded Witnesses. Persuaded witnesses. Now, I want to train and equip as many believers as are willing to be witnesses. And that not only involves receiving the baptism in the Holy Spirit, but it involves being persuaded the way the apostles were persuaded. If we want to be successful in our ministry, if we want to be successful in our soul winning, we need to speak with absolute persuasion about Jesus Christ. And I've learned this, the more you speak with absolute persuasion about Jesus Christ, the greater the conviction of the Holy Spirit, the greater the manifestation of the power of God. So, it's important to note here that the disciples were persuaded about three things. Number one, they were eyewitnesses of Jesus' resurrection. Fill in the blank, eyewitnesses. Now, Charlissa taught two of my messages where, especially the one on infallible proofs that talked about the eyewitness confirmation of Jesus' resurrection. When I'm witnessing to people, I tell people that Jesus died on the cross for our sins. I tell them that God raised him from the dead, and I interject this, and he was seen by over 500 witnesses. And when I say that, the vast majority of, when I say that, the vast majority of them go like this, because they'd never heard that before. I said he was seen over a period of 40 days by over 500 witnesses. And then at the end of that 40 days, he ascended back to heaven and sat down on the right hand of God. And he promised that he's going to come back and judge the world and rule the world. I always tell them those facts. He died on the cross. God raised him from the dead. He ascended back to heaven, and he's coming back. And when I say those four things, I'm telling you, there's power in it. They were persuaded of his resurrection. Jesus had showed himself alive to them over a period of 40 days after his resurrection. Number two, so we see here that there was a period of 40 days, fill in the blank, 40 days, between his resurrection from the dead and his ascension to the right hand of God in heaven. Now, they were not only eyewitnesses of his resurrection. And if you'll study the eyewitnesses' encounter, you will be as persuaded as they were. How many of you remember the account? I think this was in my notes from a previous lesson, but how many of you remember the account when Jesus appeared to the 11 on the day he was raised from the dead and Thomas was not with them? And when Thomas rejoined the group, they told him about his their eyewitness encounter, and he refused to believe it. 8 days later, Jesus appeared to all 12, and he spoke to Thomas. He singled out Thomas and said, Thomas, because Thomas had said, unless I put my finger in the prints of the nails, and unless I thrust my hand in his side, I will not believe. And Jesus said, Thomas, take your finger and put it into my hands, and thrust your hand into my side, and do not be unbelieving, but believing. And Thomas repented and believed and knelt down and worshiped Jesus and said, my Lord and my God. And Jesus said, Thomas, you believe because you have seen me. Blessed are those who have not seen and yet have believed. Now, do you know what that means? God expects us to believe in the resurrection of Christ to the same degree as the eyewitnesses. He expects us to believe their testimony, and there's no reason not to when you study the eyewitness encounters. Also notice that they were eyewitnesses of his ascension to heaven, fill in the blank, ascension. They watched as he was taken up until a cloud received him out of their sight. Acts 1, 10 and 11, while they looked steadfastly toward heaven, as he went up, behold, two men stood by them in white apparel, who also said, men of Galilee, why do you stand gazing up into heaven? This same Jesus who was taken up from you into heaven will so come in like manner as you saw him go into heaven. Now, they were not only witnesses of his earthly ministry, they were not only witnesses of his crucifixion and death, they were eyewitnesses of his resurrection, but they were also eyewitnesses of his ascension. They watched him ascend into the atmosphere until a cloud received him out of their sight, and then they had the confirmation of the two angels. So they were totally persuaded that he was alive from the dead. They were totally persuaded that he was on the right hand of God. And then they were also persuaded that this same Jesus was going to come again, fill in the blank, come again. Absolutely persuaded that he was going to come again because he had told them that he was, and they'd seen him go to heaven, and now they had got the confirmation of these angels, which confirmed what Jesus had already told them, and they knew he was going to come again. So they were totally persuaded that he was the Christ. They were totally persuaded that he died on the cross for our sins.
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3: 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From Amarillo First Family Church, Pastor Billy Nickel brings us a powerful word entitled The

continues to blow around the world, even in countries today where it is against the law to be a Christian. Preachers and parishioners have foolishly thought they could legislate this third member of the Godhead from their ecclesiastical reach, but they've never read the prophecy of Joel in the Old Testament, Joel chapter 2. You know it by heart, and it shall come to pass that I will pour out of my spirit upon all flesh, and your sons and your daughters shall prophesy. Your old men shall dream dreams. Your young men shall see visions, and also upon the servants and upon the handmaidens in those days will I pour out of my spirit, saith the Lord. Hallelujah to God. Hallelujah to God. Once in those two verses, God says, I will. And once he says, will I? I will. Did you get that down? I will. You can try to stop me, but I will. You can say it's not for today, but I will. You can say it ended with the apostles, but I will. I will pour out of my spirit upon all flesh. That includes all the flesh at 6101 South Bell in Amarillo, Texas. That includes all of the flesh, no matter the color of your skin. That includes all of the flesh, the children in kids' church, the youth in the gym on Wednesday night. That includes the front row, the back row, the sound booth. That includes it all, my friend. I will pour out of my spirit in the last days, and nobody, no deacon or denomination, is going to stop me and push me into a narrow spot. Give God a hand clap. The second group that I believe the Lord is talking to, not only those who would control the Holy Spirit, but he's talking also to those who trust in the Holy Spirit. My heart is strengthened, ladies and gentlemen, it's strengthened with encouragement. When I am reminded from Scripture that the Holy Spirit can't be straightened by my weakness and by my inability. If confession is good for the soul, let me tell you, and I believe any preacher that walks in shoe leather would say the same thing if they've preached any length of time. There's been more than once over my 50 years of preaching, 8 years as an evangelist, 42 as a pastor, more than once in those 50 years that I've walked into the pulpit and I felt lower than a worm's belly in a rat in a wagon rut. I didn't tell you, and I wouldn't tell you now. You didn't come to church to hear me talk about my problems. You've come to hear a word from God. But I have felt so low, I could play racquetball off of the curb, I felt like, on more than one occasion. And I've studied and I've prayed and I've sought God for that service. And I've come to church and it felt as dead as a hammer. But I tried to worship along with everyone else, but it felt like it was coming just from the teeth out. And I have said to myself more than once, I have said, oh God, how in the world are you going to do this? I can't do this, Lord. I don't have anything. And I've never heard God speak in an audible way. But I can tell you many, many times I've heard him speak into my spirit. And I've heard the Lord say, in essence, son, my spirit is not straightened because of your weakness. My spirit is not restrained because of your inability. My spirit is not going to be put in a box because of you, because of how you feel. I am God. I am God. And I have watched over and over. I've watched how as I would open myself up, not because I'm all that in a bag of chips, but because I simply want to yield myself to God. I've watched myself as I would open myself up, the anointing
anointing of God. It was like an angel of the Lord took a coal from heaven's altar and put it on my lips of clay, and I began to feel words rising up in me, and the Spirit of God began to move in the house, not because of my weakness and ability, but because the Spirit of God said, I'll not be straightened. I'll not be backed in a corner. You may be a vessel of weakness, but oh, how I love to use that kind. Hallelujah to God. Hallelujah to God. Only the Lord knows how many teachers and Christian workers have stood in a classroom and felt totally inept, totally unworthy of being there, teaching before a small group, and feel dull and inadequate and wondering, how am I going to do this? It feels like I'm plowing rock and tilling the sand. But aren't you glad? I said, aren't you glad that's not the end of the story? We've all discovered that in our weakness and in our inability, that it does not straighten, it does not confine or restrain him. In fact, he tends to use those. He tends to use those who are weak. He tends to use those that don't have a lot of clout in the world. In fact, his strength is made perfect in our weakness. Can you testify? Amen. He's still doing what Paul said in Corinthians, 1 Corinthians 1, 27, 28, and 29. But God hath chosen the foolish things of the world to confound the wise, and God hath chosen the weak things of the world to confound the things which are mighty. And those things, the base things of the world, and the things which are despised hath God chosen, yea, and things which are not, to bring to naught things that are, that no flesh should glory in his presence. He told the prophet Jeremiah. Jeremiah said, I'm only a child. I'm not capable of doing this. But God said in verse number 5 and 7 and then through 9, the Lord said, before I formed you in the belly, I knew you. And before you came out of the womb, I sanctified you. And I ordained you a prophet unto the nations. And then Jeremiah said, but I'm just a child. The Lord said to me, say not that I am a child. Say not that I am a child. That verse wasn't supposed to be in there, but he said, say not that I'm a child, for thou shalt go to all that I send thee, and whatsoever I command thee, thou shalt speak. Be not afraid of their faces, for I am with thee to deliver thee, saith the Lord. Then the Lord put forth his hand and touched my mouth, and the Lord said, behold, I have put my words in thy mouth. God said, your weakness, Jeremiah, your inability is not going to straighten me. He told the Old Testament prophet Ezekiel in verses 7, 8, and 9 of chapter 3, he said, but the house of Israel will not listen to you and obey you, since they will not listen to me and obey me. For all of the house of Israel are impudent and stubborn of heart. Behold, I have made your face strong and hard against their faces, and your forehead strong and hard against their foreheads. Like an adamant harder than flint, or a diamond point have I made your forehead. Fear them not, neither be dismayed at their looks, for they are a rebellious house. Christian servant, if you're in the work of God and you're feeling faint and your strength feels small and your task looks impossible and it feels like you're going backward rather than forward, I've got good news for you. I said, I've come with good news for you. Those you're trying to reach, they may be spiritually as cold as ice and they may be as hard as nails, but you see, you've got, if you're full of the Holy Ghost, you've got something they don't know about. It's not by might nor by power, but it is by the Spirit of God. You've got a river that is inside of you that flows from the altar of heaven. You're connected to the spout where the glory comes out. And when you have the Holy Ghost working in your behalf, no weapon formed against you shall prosper, saith the Lord. He's promised to make you and I more than equal for every occasion.
Young person, let me speak to you, because you could probably count on one

0: What we are being told now, it used to be 7 or 8 out of 10. The last report I've heard, 9 out of every 10 students, hear this, parents, 9 out of every 10 students that leave the church, reared in church, and leave and go to a secular campus, they abandon their faith because they didn't have spiritual roots. Oh, they showed up at church. They didn't have spiritual roots. And it looks like, oh, God, what can I do? How am I going to be able to encounter? How can I stand before a professor in college that has 2 or 3 PhDs? How am I going to be able to do this? And I'm here to tell you, the same one that anointed Moses to stand before Pharaoh will anoint you if you'll make yourself available. The same God that anointed Elijah to stand before Ahab and Jezebel, the worst kings of Israel, he will anoint you if you will make yourself available. If you will open up your life and say, come, Holy Spirit, I need thee. God's Spirit will come and he will give you a word that will declare to those far and near, our God reigns. The uncontrollable Holy Ghost will not be straightened. He will not be straightened by a cold or a worldly church. He will not be controlled by Hollywood, by the ACLU, by the Supreme Court. He's not going to be back put in a box. He's going to do that which he's called to do. Let me give you a third group, and I know it's 12 o'clock right now, but I should be through in 5 minutes at the most. This question that God asked, will the Holy Spirit be straightened? It's asked to those who would control the Holy Spirit. You think you're going to control this? It's asked to those who trust in the Holy Spirit. And it's asked to those who seek the Holy Spirit. Every believer needs to be baptized in the Holy Spirit far more than the average Christian even realizes. But let me target a specific group of people, a specific group of seekers. There's people in this audience, you want a better life. You want a better life, and the truth be known, some of you, I don't know who you are, but for some of you, your life very well may be hell on earth once you get out these doors, and it's an ongoing basis. There's others in this place I know beyond a shadow of a doubt that in daily life you feel empty, you feel without purpose. There are those that are constantly battling depression and hopelessness. And each one has their own way of trying to cope, to make it through another week. 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You're looking for things in all the wrong places. God is calling you to open up your life. And as I said earlier, begin to cry out, come Holy Spirit, I need you.
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Today is Sunday, May 10th. Let's take a look at the weather. The high temperature reached yesterday in Amarillo was 92. Today, the high temperature is expected to be in the mid to upper 60s. Northeast winds gusting to 35 miles an hour, 50% chance of rain. Overnight low tonight, low to mid 40s. Tomorrow, warmer. High temperature, low 80s, wind south in the afternoon, gusting up to about 20 miles an hour. 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

Sunday morning and happy Mother's Day. It's a wonderful day to be in the house of the Lord together as a family. We're so glad to have you and yours here today. We have a lot happening around this church family, and we want you and yours to be a part of it. So take note today of today's announcements. The ACS Annual Golf Tournament is coming up soon, and we're gearing up for a great day to raise money for the Warriors Athletic Department. 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There are so many sponsorship options. 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Be sure to check that out at our desk in the lobby. Coming up on Sunday, May 31st, is our opportunity for you to be water baptized. 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It's your next step. So be sure to sign up for water baptism and be ready for Sunday, May 31st. In this church family, we believe in the power of prayer and the power of praying together. So we want you to know about our many opportunities during the week for you to gather together with us, and let's pray together. This happens noon on Wednesdays. We gather together to take a little time in our lunch break to pray in the sanctuary, and also on the early mornings before work, 6:30 to 7:30 a.m. on Tuesday and Thursday. We'd like to encourage you, come and join us. Let's gather together as a church family and believe God together in prayer. Since today is Mother's Day, there will be no Lit, LifeLinks, or College tonight. We hope you'll gather together with your mom and spend some quality time together. Well, now that you're up to speed with everything that's happening around the church, we want you to know we're so glad that you're here with us today. And it's time now. Let's all stand and worship the Lord together.

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Yes. And hopefully several of you are worshiping with your mother this morning. What a special time. Let's honor the Lord and give him praise this morning.

this morning are saying, Lord, I don't know how to do this. He said, don't worry about it. Just take my hand. Just take my hand. Follow me, child. Follow me. I'll show you the way. I'll show you the way to go. It's not hard to take the Lord's hand and just follow. Jory, is it hard? Is it hard to follow Mama? And learn something from that. It's not hard to follow, but it takes following. So many times we want to get out.

0: Lord, we honor you today, and we will follow you. We will follow you. Thank you, Jesus. Have your way in us, Lord. We're yours to command. Whatever you want, that's what we want. Tell him right now, have your way.
1: Have your way, Lord.
0: Have your way.
1: Have your way.
0: You know what he's been looking for in you? Not perfection, but a yielded heart.
1: A yielded heart.
0: To simply follow. That's a great illustration.
1: Amen.
0: Great illustration this morning. All we have to do is follow him. Amen. That's going to require you to hear his voice and then to follow. See, he doesn't expect you to get out there and try to do something without first hearing what he has to say. So many people do that, though. They jump the gun. You know that saying? They get out there. They're like, God bless my mess. And he doesn't. But he has a path that's blessed already charted out. All you have to do is walk in it. Amen. Are you going to do that?
2: Yes.
0: Say it out loud. I'm going to do that. In Jesus' name. I'm going to do it. Are you going to do it?
3: Yes.
0: Now, if we do that, here's what you have to realize. Every step we take is a step of victory. Every step we take is a step of overcoming. Amen. Because he's already overcome. And whatever you face, he's well able. Say that out loud. He's well able. If he's well able, you are well able. Because all you got to do is take those steps with him, synced up with him. Praise God. Glory to God. Well, we're glad you're with us this morning. I'm Pastor Jeremy. That's my wife over there, Miss Erin. We're glad that you're here. If it's your first time or you've been here hundreds of times, welcome this morning. Praise God. Aren't you thankful for the presence of God? Amen. Well, take a few moments, greet one another, shake somebody's hand, smile real big at somebody, tell somebody it's good to see you in the house of the Lord today. Praise the Lord. I want to welcome those of you streaming. Welcome in. Those of you listening by radio, it's always good to have you. I know not everybody can be here in person, but of all days, Mother's Day is a blessed day to be here. I do know I heard from some church members traveling this weekend to be with their mother, so we understand that. And it is a biblical principle to honor your father and your mother, that things will go well with you. It's the first commandment with a promise. Amen. We're going to talk about mothers here in a little bit. It's a real special day here at Accelerate Church. So I'm glad you're here, whether you're streaming, listening by radio, or here in person. It's great to have you. We're going to take the next few minutes and we're going to worship the Lord with our giving this morning. Amen. So if you're giving with cash, using a debit or credit card, if you'll raise your hand, my ushers will get you an envelope. If you need a little card that says you gave online, because that's the method you choose, you need to bring that to the front. So you have something in your hand to bring the Lord. This is biblical, bringing your tithes and offerings, that there may be meat in my house. And it's interesting because I have noticed my own self that whenever I give and I tithe, I've noticed this, I receive more from the Word of God. That's, see, there's meat in my house. So if you're a tither, you could expect to receive what a non-tither might not receive. You say, well, why would that be? Because a tither, something happens to your ears. You ever been on a flight before and your ears popped? And all of a sudden you could hear better than you could hear just a minute before that, but you didn't know necessarily always that your ears needed to pop. Well, when you tithe, your ears pop. You say, what? Your ears pop. They pop open where you can hear the Lord better. Somebody said, I don't believe that. Well, just dare. I dare you to try it. God said, put me to the test on this one and see if I won't open the windows of heaven and pour out a blessing. There won't be room to contain it. I'll rebuke the devourer for your sake. Praise God. The Lord is well able if we will get out of the way and let God move. Amen. By the way, if you're streaming or you're listening by radio, even here in the house, you can text Accelerate Church plus the amount you're wanting to give to 77977. I just know this. A lot of people never get it when it comes to tithes and offerings. They seem to have a bad attitude about it. But if you understood If you just understood that God extended to us a way to prosper so that we don't just have to work by busting our tails all week, every week for all of our lives. Not by the toil and the work of your hand. Now you should be diligent and you should be a hard worker. You should have a good work ethic. We believe in all that. But what I'm saying is your prosperity is not dependent on you. It's dependent on your provider. And you say, well, of course, that's true. And I'll point this out. It is true because he gave you breath. So the hardest worker out there, the one that goes the hardest at any job, that person would not be able to do that without breath that God supplied. Amen. Meaning he owns everything. So what he could have done is said, I want it all. But all he said is, bring a tenth. And by the way, then you purpose in your heart what you want to give over that. But I want to stress this. If people only knew what was happening. Look at 2 Corinthians this morning. I want to show you a scripture here. Chapter 9 and verse 10. We didn't get down this far in the chapter last week when I was exhorting you on this part of the service. This is all about honoring God. This is all about worshiping Him. Amen. And here's what this scripture says in 2 Corinthians 9:10. Now may he who supplies seed to the sower and bread for food supply and multiply the seed you have sown and increase the fruits of your righteousness. What am I telling you? If you only understood this and believed this, and you would understand that whatever level you're on, God wants to break that thing and take you to another level. He sure does. And it's really up to you. You're the clogger. Don't be a clodhopper. I'm sorry. Don't be the person that clogs up the blessing chain, the pipeline of blessing. Don't be the one that constricts that because you're stingy. Instead, here's what you can do. If you don't have enough for where you're at, you could sow your way into enough. And if you don't even have enough seed to sow, that if it was multiplied, it'd bring enough. Sow where you are, start there. And then when God brings a harvest, then take a bigger seed and sow that. And I'm telling you, if you'll do this, it works. You cannot outgive God. It is the truth. You can't outgive Him. The more you give, the more people will give back to you. Good measure, pressed down, shaken together, and running over. Praise God. Here, as a ministry, we give. We give. And you may not know this, but like as a church doesn't necessarily have to give, but I think a church should give. And we give. And the reason I'm saying that to you is because we are the church here. We're a local church. And we're doing the work of an evangelist and discipling all the time. So many ministries going on here. And it's great. Praise God. But, you know, we give and sow because I believe in these principles. And here's why I'm not surprised to see people I don't even know within the last few months come in the door and say, here, I got to come bring a check. And I'm talking thousands of dollars. Several times this has happened because people are like, I just got to sow. They're watching. They're not even members here. Praise God. I say that because years ago I had a church member come to me and say, this is when we were first leaving the old building and coming here. And this church member said to me, now, how are you going to make a turnip bleed? You can't get the same people that pay for that little tiny building to pay for this big building. That's what they said. I said, well, you know what? People are not the source. God is our source. Now, why would I say that? Because I believe what's found in the Bible. That He will supply and multiply the seed that we've sown. So we've sown a lot of seed and we're starting to see harvest come in. Now, if you do the same thing will happen to you. If you sow, you will reap what you sow. Don't be deceived. The same measure that you give out will be the same measure that comes back to you. So for me and my house, we're going to keep sowing. We're going to keep giving. We're going to keep tithing. And we're going to do it with a smile on our face because God loves a cheerful giver. Can I get an amen?
2: Amen.
0: Before I move from this and call the ushers forward, I want to point one thing out. He's going to supply bread for you. He's your supplier of bread. You have scripture on him. And he's going to supply and multiply seed. He wants to see what you're going to do with seed. All life begins with seed. We're all stewards of seed. And you need to figure out what you're going to do with seed. And don't let the enemy come and just poke holes in your seed bag and drain you. Be sure you sow some of it. I had that story, if you hadn't heard, because some of you may be here, you know, for the first time or visiting and may not have heard this, but I had bought some, I call it buffalo grass seed. And I don't know if that's the official name, but that's what I went in the store and asked for. And the guy knew what I was talking about. Said, there it is over there. Got me a whole bag of seed. And I'd planted some of it because we had had some area dug up. And I planted a little bit of it, but most of it I left in the bag. Now, I don't know how much produced out there that I planted, but I can guarantee you it's high more likely that something was produced out there than all the ones that were left in the bag. What I didn't tell you about that story is it sat there for so long that a mouse went up there and chewed on that bag out there in the shop or in the garage, chewed on that, and I went out one morning and there was seed all over the concrete. And not one of those seeds produced anything, not one blade of grass. So see, this is how some people are. I'm just going to save that. I'm just going to save this. I'm going to save this. You really get into the multiplying when you sow it, according to the Word of God. And if people would only see this, they would jump in. But see, some people, and I know we live in a society where there's shysters and things, so maybe that's what you think, but that's not it. The church is not trying to get your money. I want you blessed. Blessed. The Bible says you're blessed coming in and blessed going out. That means you should succeed financially coming in to your home, leaving your home. Right now, you're in your home, away from home, the church. But what I'm saying is this, the Bible, when it says blessed coming in, blessed going out, you're blessed coming into your home, you're blessed going out of your home. You're the head and not the tail. Say amen to this.
2: Amen.
0: Yeah, you're coming out above and not beneath.
2: Amen.
0: Amen. Lost half the ameners right there. You're coming out above and not beneath.
2: Amen.
0: Praise God. Ushers, come forth. Father, we thank you for your promises. We thank you for your word. We thank you for your provision. We thank you that you're still Jehovah Jireh. You're still El Shaddai. I thank you there's no shadow of turning in you, and you never change. Yesterday, today, and forever, you're the same. And so we're dependent upon you. We trust you. We love you. We honor you. We thank you, Jesus. You're our great high priest. You're in heaven, but like Hebrews says, here on earth, men receive tithes. I pray you receive these today and that you bless every one of your children that bring you the tithe that belongs to you and give on top of that. In Jesus' name I declare it. If you believe it, say amen.
2: Amen.
0: Stand with me if you would. We have some other faith confessions we're going to put on the screen. Say these as you come and give. It's breakthrough time. What's been clogged up and restricted must be loosed. Because of my I declare God's favor surrounds me like a shield. Inheritances, settlements, sales, and estates that are rightfully mine. Opportunities for advancement are hunting me down. I call for raises and bonuses. I tell my wallet and bank account to be full. I speak that I'll walk in double for my financial trouble. Because the Lord delights to see me prosper, the Lord will cause me to find money unexpectedly. I have the mind of Christ. Therefore, I'll be inspired with God ideas and inventions that will cause me to prosper. It's time for overflow.
2: I speak abundance over my family.
0: And supernatural debt deliverance. My children and I will increase more and more, so I abound in every good work. Give God praise for this. Hallelujah. You may be seated. It is a special, special day here at Accelerate. This is the day that we dedicate children to the Lord. Now, this is a biblical thing to do. And what a day to do it, Mother's Day. Sometime read through 1 Samuel 1. I'm not going to preach it to you, but go read about Hannah, who was believing God for a child. And if you haven't recognized this, every child is a gift from God. And she said that she had believed God in 1 Samuel chapter 1 for this child. She had believed. And then she brought him back to the house of the Lord and dedicated him to the Lord's use. And said this, as long as my son lives, he will be lent to the Lord for the Lord's purposes. And I believe that that is what's going to happen in this house today. And it's pretty cool because we have a song that was written based on 1 Samuel 1. And I want us to play that now as the families make their way down.

0: faithful are all of y'all. And besides Jesus, what you're holding in your arms is the greatest gift, one of the greatest gifts he'll ever receive from the King. They're your inheritance. The Bible says your children will meet the enemy at the gate. When you raise them properly, when you put the Word of God into them, they will end up standing up for mom and dad because you teach them the right way. You teach them the right way. So I'm blessed by you today. I think we all are, but I just want to encourage you. I know some of you have already been up here before with your other babies, but some of you, this is your first time. Oh, I just have to look for a minute. Are they not beautiful? God knows what he's doing. He said, when I formed you in the womb, I knew you. He's close. He's very close. And what you say over your children, where you lead them, just like I led Jory Kate, my baby girl, they will follow in the name of Jesus. And we declare they will follow all the days of their life. Hallelujah. All right, do you have anything to say?
1: I said it. This is amazing. God's plan at work, starting at a young age. This is why this is powerful. The younger you get them under the influence of the Holy Spirit, the more God can do in their life. Amen.
0: Amen.
1: So the potential you hold in your hands is limitless. It's going to be fun to watch and see what happens. This is a big day. Praise God.
0: Yes, and to help us dedicate the children this morning is our nursery, precious nursery director, who's been here for years and years and years, Cassie Kirk, and she's going to help us do this and announce these sweet babies.
2: First, we have Danton Barefoot and Angela Barefoot with their child, Andrew Barefoot.
1: All right. Praise God. Father, we thank you for Andrew. I thank you right now that he is dedicated to the Lord. And I thank you he will follow your ways all of his days. I thank you for the anointing on dad and mom to lead this family in the way that they should go. And I thank you, Andrew will not know one day in the world, but he'll hear the voice of his shepherd, and he'll follow that voice all of his days. In Jesus' name, amen.
0: Amen.
2: We have Casey Casillas with Ireland Casillas, and they have Gabriella Casillas.
1: Father, we thank you for little Gabriella. We dedicate her life to you today and your purpose, Father. I thank you for the anointing on dad and on mom. I thank you for wisdom to lead little Gabriella in your ways. And I thank you she'll follow you all of her days. All of her days. She'll never listen to the voice of a stranger, but she'll only listen to the voice of her shepherd, Jesus. We thank you for it. Amen.
0: Amen.
2: Grip Fortenberry with Hannah Fortenberry, and their child is Caleb Fortenberry.
3: I think he's wanting to preach. His daddy's the preacher, and he was up here preaching. I didn't mean to cut you off.
1: Father, we thank you right now for Caleb. What a name. He has a different spirit about him, Father. I thank you it's the Spirit of the Lord that's on him, filling him. Fill him with your spirit. I thank you he'll never know the voice of a stranger, but he'll follow your voice all of his days, Lord Jesus. We dedicate his life to you. I thank you for the anointing on dad,
3: yes,
1: and on mom. And I thank you for the wisdom of God flowing in their lives to train Caleb in the way he should go. In Jesus' name, amen. Love you,
2: buddy. Trent Holman with Journey Holman, and their child is Hazel Holman.
1: Father, we thank you for Hazel. We lift her up to you right now. We dedicate her to your purposes. I thank you that she'll follow you all of her days. She'll always listen to the voice of the Lord, her shepherd. She won't listen to the voice of a stranger. And I thank you for that. In the name of Jesus, I thank you she will do great things. All of these children will do great things for the kingdom of God. And in Jesus' name, we anoint the parents right now with a special grace to train her in the way she should go. Give them wisdom in Jesus' name. Amen.
3: Yeah.
1: Amen.
3: Yeah. Yeah.
2: Seth Moore with Cheyenne Stanfield, and their child is Trayton Moore.
3: Not Trayton.
1: Trayton, how you doing? Good to see you. I saw you waving at me a while ago. Father, we dedicate Trayton to you right now. I thank you for his life. I thank you, Lord Jesus, that he has a call of God on his life and that he'll follow that call. I thank you he'll hear the voice of his shepherd, Jesus, and he'll never listen to a stranger's voice. I thank you, Lord, that he's going to do great things in the kingdom of God. I thank you for the anointing on mom and on dad to train him in the way that he should go and that they will follow your ways all of their days. In Jesus' name, we thank you for that. Amen. And amen.
2: Channing Turk with Katie Turk, and their child is Judah Turk.
1: Father, we thank you for Judah. What a name. Praiser. We thank you. He'll praise you all of his days. Lord, I thank you in the name of Jesus. He'll hear the voice of his shepherd. He won't hear the voice of a stranger. He'll follow your voice all of his days as we dedicate him to you today. I thank you for a fresh anointing on dad and on mom. A fresh anointing to train up Judah in the way he should go in a house of all these girls, Lord. Protect him. In Jesus' name, amen.
4: Amen. And amen.
3: Amen. Hallelujah. Hallelujah. Does anybody ever say that he looks like a little Johnny? Does anybody say that? I guess it's all in the eye of the beholder. Praise the Lord.
1: Come on, give these families a hand clap. This is a big deal. We love you. We call you blessed today.

made us strong. For the praying moms who don't always know what to do, but always know who to talk to. For the hurting moms who've loved and lost, but never given up. For those who never got called mom, but who cared for us all like a mom would. For the young moms who became moms sooner than expected and gave it all they had. For the single moms who tirelessly and courageously learned how to do this on their own. For the stepmoms and the stand-in moms who rose to the occasion and loved us well. For the working moms, the stay-home moms, the cooking moms, and the takeout moms, thank you. For teaching us how to walk, how to learn, and how to make a difference. For taking care of us when you barely had enough time to take care of yourself. For comforting us when we felt alone and afraid. For lifting us up when others put us down. For the rides, the meals, the laundry, and the birthday party.

0: you for doing for us what we could never do for ourselves. We love you. We honor you. We remember you today. Happy Mother's Day.
1: I want to say thanks to every godly mother. Your influence is needed. Jesus needed the influence of his mother. In John chapter 2, verse 5, you don't have to turn there, but I want to point this out. The first miracle Jesus performed. Here's what Mary said. Look at this. His mother said to the servants, whatever he says to you, do it. Amen. That could be the only scripture I look at today. But I got to thinking about this. I don't think any of us would be where we are right now without our moms. If Jesus needed his mom, it seems like, I'm not saying, but it seems like she pushed him into, go work some miracles, son. I've seen this in you. And she had to tell everyone all around, she believed in Jesus before anyone else did. And I just got to thinking about that, and I appreciate y'all putting that scripture up. I just wanted to point to it because a lot of people don't realize that birth, the ministry of Jesus and everything we have, his mom. Mothers, you change the world with what you're doing at home, with what you're doing with these children, what you're doing here at church. You're changing the world. And if you're a mom in this place, I would love for you to stand. We want to pray for you and bless you today. Please stand and give our mothers in the house a hand clap.

Thank you, mothers. Every one of you, thank you for what you do. Keep standing. Father, I pray right now for every mother in this house that you would strengthen them right now with strength on the inside that only comes from you, Holy Spirit. Help them, Father, flow in the grace of mother. And just like Mary pushed Jesus into the call, may every one of these mothers see the call of God on their children and do whatever it takes to pray to push their children into the call of God. Help, Lord, these mothers as they navigate the homes, as they work, as they do whatever they're doing. Help them lead their children in the way they should go. And strengthen them, Father. Such a selfless act every mother is called to. And I just thank you for strengthening them today. Bless every mother in this house. In Jesus' name we pray. Amen and amen. Mothers, we honor you. We love you. Give the mothers a hand clap. We have a gift for every one of you mothers. At each exit today when you leave, be sure that you get your gift. We have a little gift card, coffee gift card here for you. Or you can redeem it at our coffee house. And, of course, a rose. We have some good coffee here, by the way. I'm excited about that. And we have a picture area in the lobby if you want a picture with your family. No fighting. We'll get to you. But make sure you get that photo op done over there. That'll be great. Praise God. Praise God. Man, I did not expect to get emotional in the Mother's Day video, but I have a mother that I'm thankful for. I have a mother-in-law I'm thankful for. And I have a wife that's mothering my children I'm thankful for. And there's many of others in this fellowship that I would consider mother-like figures. All of you are important. And let me reiterate this. There's an anointing attached to that name. That is not a name that God looks at lightly. Mother. You're not a mother just because you had a baby. There's an anointing for you to flow in to be a mother. Praise God. We saw that with Hannah as we looked in 1 Samuel 1 earlier. I mentioned it to you. What does she do? She dedicated her child to the Lord. And she had refused offense whenever the preacher accused her of being a drunk. She said, no, my Lord. She was respectful. She said, I'm believing God for a child because she had been barren. And the Lord came through. If you're believing God, the next year you'll celebrate Mother's Day with all the mothers here. We're standing with you because you have the Word of God on the matter. If you're married, praise God. You have to qualify statements nowadays. Praise God. Well, I'm excited. We got lots of ministry happening.

0: We're entering our last week of school here at ACS this week. And what happens at ACS is important, and the excitement may not have hit you yet, but what God is doing here is amazing. I still look and say, look what the Lord has done. Yes. You know, He's called the church to go to all the world and preach the gospel, and we do that with several avenues. I don't have time to talk about all of them. There's so many cool things. But He also called us to make disciples. And why go make disciples out here if our own children the Lord gave us aren't our first disciples? And I recognize that as a pastor here, I have an obligation to train my children in the way they should go. According to the Bible, if you read Titus and the Timothys, you'll see that as a bishop, that's a part of my job. My wife and my relationship with her is also included in that. And that's why you need a local church, because you need someone who's walking out what they're preaching to you. Some people never get it. The pastor's anointed to preach and teach the word so you hear it and can build your life. And I know today, if you'll pay attention, you're going to learn something from the scriptures we look at and where we're studying. But you see, God, he works like this. The family was the first thing He organized in the Garden of Eden. And it started before there was a kid, there was a marriage. And as goes the marriage, so goes the family. And as goes the family, so goes the church. As goes the church, so goes the nation. This is truth. So you've got to make sure that even though God's designed the local church, that doesn't mean that He's put a special anointing on me to lead my wife and to train my children. I have the same anointing you have to do that, the call of God. I'm anointed to preach and teach the Word of God, but it's supposed to be that you can look and say, okay, well, pastor, he's got his wife is engaged with the service and part of it, and praise God, she's helping him lead the church. I can see this is how a strong woman that's submitted follows her man of God. Praise God. That's an example to follow. And that's good news, because some of you women with your strong personalities will say, you need to know you're much stronger submitted than you are out there as a rebel and Jezzy. You're a Jezebel. You're going down. Just ask her down. Out the window. Dogs licked up her blood. I mean, you're going down. If you know the story that I'm talking about. I reference things, and I have to be careful because there's such an ignorance of God's word. I reference things like that, and people are like, what is he talking about? I'm talking about the story in the Bible of Jezebel. Some of you, of course, you know the Bible so well, you knew exactly what I was talking about. Let me just help you out if this is your first time here. You kind of have to have insight to Bible stories to catch some of my humor. You also have to have insight to some Christian hip-hop and rap to catch some of the things I'm saying. Those that listen are like, man, Pastor, you were quoting a little bit of that song. I said, yeah. I drop at least one Christian rap song quote every single service. You don't host a Christian rap show on the radio for years without doing that. But back on point, God designed the family unit. And this is where His anointing is. It flows from the family unit outward. And a church can only make as big of an impact as you guys are doing the word at home. And here's the thing. I have a home to go to and I have a wife to go to where I'm working the word. And she stretches me to work it every single day of my life. And I thank God for a wife that does that. But I don't go home with you, thank God, and I'm not wanting to. But I'm wanting you to take the word of God and work it in your home. And this is how the local church works. You could, I don't know, nowadays, listen to all kinds of preaching, but you have no idea what that person's life is like. But in a local church, you're to come and get planted, and you don't know the first day, of course. Nobody can do anything about things like that. But if you come and get planted, you can start figuring out, okay, well, I see there's a family unit here. And then it's interesting because inside a local church, we become a family. And you can just come and be a part of it. And let me just say this boldly, because I hadn't said it in a while in church. We want you at Accelerate Church. Yes. If you're struggling with that, we want you here. But you're going to have your eyes on Jesus, not on me. Because if you get them on man, you'll get offended. You have to understand this is a heavenly call to be called into a local church. And inside that local church, the Lord makes you low-key legit. Okay, everybody, my kids are low-key. This low-key, I said, I'm going to use that in church Sunday. I just did. I might use it another time. Just so you think how cool Pastor is. He's talking like a teenager. No, I better back off. That doesn't sound good. We better get to the Bible. I just know this, in a local church, you get your equipping, your full furnishing that you can't get any other way. You get in touch with the anointing that causes the gates of hell, the strongest demon and devil in hell can't do anything when you're a part of the church. Woo! Glory to God. Amen. Welcome to church. We've been talking to you about who's your shepherd. We're going to continue in this series today. Father, thank you for your word. We come to you in the name of Jesus and ask you to move on our hearts. Holy Spirit, have your way in this place. Anoint my lips to speak what you want. And anoint every ear under the sound of my voice to hear the voice of the Spirit of God. I thank you for revelation knowledge flowing in this house today. May we learn something from your word, and may we make it a staple and foundational rock that we build on in our lives. In Jesus' name, say amen.
1: Amen.
0: Go to John 10:10. Excuse me, 10:11. John 10:11. I'm so used to John 10:10, it just kind of came out. We'll read verse 10 a little bit later, but John 10. Thank God for the word. This is the whole purpose of church right here. Of course, a local church has a lot of things to do and cover. But this is the main event. Amen. John 10:11. I am the good shepherd. Jesus said that. The good shepherd gives his life for the sheep. Then verse 14, just in case you're having a hearing problem. I am the good shepherd. He's not a good shepherd. He's the good shepherd. Amen. Praise God. And I know my sheep, and I am known by my own. The Bible calls us his sheep. We're his people and the sheep of his pasture. Praise God. We're his sheep. He's the good shepherd. So if you belong to and know the good shepherd, you will have a good life. It's in the name. I'll let that rest on you. He's the good shepherd. So if you belong to the good shepherd and you follow the good shepherd, you will have a good life. Some people get angry about that. You shouldn't tell people that they're going to have a good life if they're following God because there's persecution. Well, we could talk about the persecution. We could talk about the fact that your flesh doesn't have a problem with you till you yield to God. Yeah, so it seems sometimes to people, they walk the aisle and surrender and repent, and then immediately warfare starts. That's true many times. But what I'm telling you is this. When you repent, now you've come into the fold where there's a good shepherd in charge. Jesus. Are you with me today? If you follow a good shepherd, are you going to be broke, busted, disgusted? Are you going to look mangy as a sheep? Huh? You're going to have a hoof that's all splintered up everywhere? A good shepherd produces good sheep. Are you with me? So, he is the chief shepherd. We looked at that scripture already in this series. He's the chief shepherd. Every pastor, the word name pastor means shepherd, but every pastor is an under shepherd under the chief. There's one chief, and there's a bunch of little Indians. Are you following me? There's one chief shepherd and a bunch of little sheep. And there's a few that he has called out from the flock to be under shepherds over the flock of God and to give them the word of God. And so he is also called the great shepherd. We looked at that. So not only is he good, but he's great. Oh, he's good and he's great. Yes, he is. That's not a little childhood rhyme or something. God is great. God is good. He really is great. He really is good. He really is the chief. So let's go back to John 10:1, since you're in John 10. And I want to read a few verses we have not read in this series. I refer to a lot of these. In case you don't know, John 10 and the whole book of John is one of my favorite 66 books in the whole world. It's a tie. But I really do like John 10 a lot. I preach from John 10 a lot. So Don't be a boring congregation member this morning, and I won't be a boring pastor, okay? John 10:1, most assuredly, I say to you, he who does not enter the sheepfold by the door, but climbs up some other way, the same is a thief and a robber. But, verse 2, he who enters by the door is the shepherd of the sheep. To him the doorkeeper opens, and the sheep hear his voice. There's multiple times and multiple scriptures that say his sheep ought to hear his voice. You ought to hear the voice of God. It ought not be that you develop this mindset just because there's been a whole slew of thousands that said they heard God, but it wasn't God. That shouldn't put you in the position, well, I don't really believe anybody's really hearing from God. You should hear the voice of God every day. Every day. This is, man doesn't live by bread alone, but out of every word that proceeds out of the mouth of God. This is your nourishment. This is your life. To hear the voice of God. And this says, you know, he calls his own sheep by name, but look what it says right here. The sheep hear his voice. The sheep hear his voice. Say this out loud. I hear his voice.
1: I hear his voice.
0: And not a voice of a stranger. Yeah, I pray that over every one of these children being dedicated. There's nothing more valuable than hearing the voice of God in your life. There's nothing more valuable than hearing the voice of God in your life. If you'd saved up a 401k and you had millions in there, congratulations. Job well done. That's being a good steward. That's great. You ought to aim for that and head that way. I'm all for that. But what would you do if someone was about to steal everything in there? You'd go to great lengths to protect it, wouldn't you? But I just told you the most valuable thing is not your 401k, but the most valuable thing is to hear the voice of God. So anything that keeps you from hearing the voice of God, you must make sure you protect the most valuable thing in your life above all. That means there's some people that you may not continue to live life with. Because there's some people that can clog up your ears. Now, I told you I used to host the Christian Rapture, but we were stuck in traffic in Dallas, my wife and I. And on Friday night, and it was not a slow traffic jam. It was a long one. And I'm thanking God I live in Amarillo. There's been a few traffic jams here, but compared to that, it ain't nothing. Right? And so we were sitting there, and all of a sudden, I hear music coming out. I'm like, where's that coming from? One car passes us. And then we're going real, real slow on the highway, just sitting there. And then, so one car crawls past us. Is it them? Nope. Next car. Nope. Next car. Nope. They were about 10 deep when I heard them. I said, they got to have them a speaker on the outside of that truck that was lit up like a Christmas tree all underneath and everything. I said, they must have speakers outside. I used to have a sound system. You wouldn't have recognized your pastor. I used to be the one rolling around bumping, but now those days are over. First, I got married. For some reason, I thought my wife would think that was cool. She didn't think it was that cool, but she did for a while, but I mean, then it gets old. And I can't imagine putting a baby in a baby seat. All right, baby. All right. Having fun now, right? Go to sleep, baby. With the bass. You know, I pulled up in front of the house to get Aaron one night, and this is how I knew right then. I was like, oh man, I got to marry this one. Because her dad said, hang on, I need to hear that sound system. Turn it up. He had an appreciation for the bass. You remember that? He said right there in my car, he's all, sounding good, Jerry, sounding good. I was like, yeah. Then I got married, got rid of the bass. That was years before children, too. Now, I was tempted to go back and get some bass a few times, but I didn't. Subwoofers, if y'all don't know what I'm talking about. Did I hear somebody say, it's all right. It's all right, Pastor. I got to get on point here. How did I get off on that? I have no idea. But now you know some unnecessary information about Pastor. Anyway, I thought about pulling up bumping the other day, but I thought I better not. The sheep hears voice. Let's read the Bible. Let's have some real fun here. He calls his own sheep by name and leads them out. And I love that example, Aaron leading this morning, Jory around, this leader. That's it, guys. We're sheep. He's the shepherd, so follow him. Thanks for coming. I just want to know why people make it more complicated. You know how easy my job would be if you would just take what I just said and actually execute that? He said this, you go do it. But people say, no, pastors, you don't understand. Life's way more complicated than that. Every complication in your life came when you didn't listen and went out and did your own thing. Every complication you've ever dealt with. You'll have warfare following the Lord, but what are you going to do? The battle's the Lord's and you're with Him. If the battle's the Lord's and you're walking with Him, what are you stressing about? Don't fold your faith just because there's pressure on your life. Don't fold your faith just because you got all kinds of stuff happening in your life. There was the rap reference if y'all didn't catch it. Gospel Syndicate. And verse 4. Let's read this. When he brings out his own sheep, he goes before them and the sheep follow him. Well, what a key. What a key. How many times does the shepherd have to say the same thing over and over and over? My sheep hear and follow. My sheep hear and follow. My sheep hear and follow. What do Christians do? They get out. I'm going to go do this. God bless my mess. Here I go. Wow. I already said that twice, but that I've seen a lot of that in my life. I've heard that statement really, I guess, irked me. God bless this mess. It's like, God never designed you to be a mess. Your mess came from not hearing and following. One of the two steps. Talking about two-stepping. Hear and follow. There's the two steps. Hear and follow. Some of y'all, you know the real two-step dance better than you know the gospel two-step that every sheep should take. Hear and follow. Hear and follow. I came to have fun, whether you're going to have fun with this or not. I'm just, sometimes my humor is like dad humor. I get it, okay? But we got to keep going. John 10:5. Come on. John 10:5. Amen. Say this, thank God for the word.
1: Thank God for the word.
0: Yet they will by no means follow a stranger. Man, oh man. They won't follow a stranger? Does your Bible say that?
1: Yes.
0: But will flee from him, for they do not know the voice of strangers. You live in a time right now where voices of strangers have never been more available to the flock. But see, the guy preaching to you online, he's not really, well, first knowing your name. People, I made a comment and they liked it. A famous guy liked my comment. You were just one of tens of thousands. If someone was to ask him, do you know, and let's say, this is she's my name, so I don't use yours and get your feelings hurt. Do you know Jeremy Fowle liked your comment? I mean, who? Who is that? Nobody knows. Well, they accepted my friendship. Like I mentioned in class today. Years ago when I used to be on social media, started in 08 with Facebook back in the Disney. And back then, we just had a couple people that even knew what Facebook was. Then it grew and grew, and then I would say, it's time for a pruning. I got about 400 people in here I don't even know. Delete. Then somehow just grow, delete. Because I started realizing I wouldn't know 900 of those people if I saw them at Walmart. I probably do see them at Walmart. And I don't say, hey, friend, how are you? I don't even know each other. And yet people, and you may not know this, but see, young people, before Facebook was just where the old people go to on social media, now it's like, I don't even know if that's even still the thing. I've been off so long. But here's the thing. Before that, everyone actually had a little pride about how many friends they had. How many you got? Wow. Pastor, why are you preaching that? Because I think we're in trouble in America. When we care about something like that, do you realize most people are presenting themselves in a way they're not online? I know that's shocking. I know it's like breaking news. Why do people follow the voice of a stranger when the Bible says they will by no means follow a stranger? But look who you're following online. You're following strangers with strange fire, you're in trouble. Another Bible reference. I have got to move with these scriptures. John 10:6, Jesus used this illustration. But they, like some in this building even, did not understand the things which he spoke to them. This is Jesus in the flesh speaking. People sitting there blinking their eyes, supposedly listening, and they don't get what he's saying. So then Jesus said to them, verse 7, again, most assuredly I say to you, I am the door of the sheep. He's just getting blunt now. All who ever came before me are thieves and robbers, but the sheep did not hear them. I am the door. If anyone enters by me, he will be saved and will go in and out and find pasture. Look at this talk. So much talk in the Bible about he's our shepherd and we're the sheep. What kind of pasture are you on this morning? Well, I'm out here on the North 40. It's pretty dry out here. Well, get back over here in the green grass where you're supposed to be. What are you doing? John 10:10. I was so excited to preach this one. I said that right out the gate. Here we go. The thief does not come except to steal and to kill and to destroy. But I have come that they may have life and that they may have it more abundantly. Glory to God. Now, all of this that Jesus is talking about is he's the shepherd trying to lead us into Zoe.
1: Yes.
0: Zoe is life as God designed it. That's the Greek word there for life in John 10:10. I have come that they may have life. They may have Zoe. That's why he came. And when he was saying that you may go in and out, it's so that you can come in and enjoy Zoe. Praise God. Now, you're not supposed to go into death, but the point is you come in and out, you eat, you're good now. You're good. You're eating Zoe. You find the reason for living. Most people live on this planet and die and never find Zoe. A lot of people in church don't even know what in the world Zoe is. And I'm not encouraging you to study Greek. I'm encouraging you to understand life as God designed it. Did God really design you to fail over and over and over and over and over? Did he really design you to have a hard life when he said the way of the transgressor is hard? Why would you say being a Christian is hard when the Bible says the way of the transgressor is hard? It gets better every day and every step when I'm following the Lord. Yeah, my next step becomes my best step when I'm following him. The shepherd has a plan, and the shepherd has a place that he wants you. He also has a way of life for his sheep. So the shepherd has the plan, has the place, and has the way of life. The shepherd, he has what? A plan, a place, and a way of life. Oh, here's where I notated. Low key, all we have to do is follow the shepherd. Is that clear enough, young people? All we have to do is follow the shepherd. That's it. That's all we got to do. We should live our lives as God designed them and not settle to live outside of what Jesus said. I came to bring you, which was what? Zoe. I came to bring you Zoe. Everybody say Zoe.
1: Zoe.
0: You haven't lived until you have Zoe'd. You haven't lived until you tap into, many times it's translated, eternal life in the New Testament. The word Zoe is in the Bible more than you may think. It's mentioned 134 times in the New Testament specifically. 134 times. This is why I love technology, because I didn't have to manually. I have a manual that I could open up and look in my Strong's Concordance, but I have a computer program that I can click on and say, how many times is that word in the New Testament? 134 times, because God really, really, really, really, really, really wants his sheep, his children, whatever term he uses to describe us, he wants them to know about the life he designed. He really wants you to understand it, and we should. We should. And I tell you, I hit a gusher, and I had to pray, and I had to sit in the back seat of a vehicle all the way home from Waco trying to say, Lord, all these scriptures, I looked at a bunch of them. I mean, I looked at dozens of them. I was like, which ones do you want me to preach? Because I know the Lord wants you to know about Zoe life, the life God intended you. But just because I know that there's 134 doesn't mean I just go through the concordance and say, there's one, and there's one, and there's one. Now, you ought to study like that. You ought to have times of study. That's going to take hours to do, though, for you to open up each scripture and look at it. Many times, Zoe is translated eternal life. But not always is it translated eternal life in the English, but it always means the same. Zoe means life as God designed it. Just say that out loud. Life as God designed it. We should learn about this, and Jesus laid out some simple steps that anyone could take to find Zoe, and today we're going to look at three of these steps to enter the Zoe life of God. You say, well, I don't know if I want to know this. Then I would say, who's your shepherd? Because this is the kind of life your shepherd designed for you to live. So you should know about this. But remember, he's good, and if he's good and Zoe's good, then you should know about Zoe. So go to Matthew chapter 7. Go back here. Matthew chapter 7. Praise God. Say it out loud. Thank God for the word. Matthew chapter 7, kind of a famous verse, but most people completely miss what's even being said here, including this preacher in times past. Why is that? Because the Word of God is packed full of revelation, and revelation is progressive. It doesn't come all at one time. So yes, you can read a scripture, and it means what it says when you read it, okay? But there's also a deeper meaning when you study, what do those words mean? And it opens a treasure chest of truth for us to look. Matthew chapter 7 and verse 13. This is worth coming to hear right here, I promise you. I'm not overhyping it, I promise you though. Matthew 7:13. Enter by the narrow gate. For wide is the gate, and broad is the way that leads to destruction. And there are many who go in by it. Now, when you hear that, you ought to believe that on the surface of what hits your mind is, most people are on the Broadway headed to hell. That's a true statement. But that's not all the scripture means. We'll look at it in a minute. Verse 14, Jesus said, because narrow is the gate and difficult is the way which leads to life, and there are few who find it. This is just bursting on the inside of me. Only a few find Zoe is what you just read. Because that word life is right there. That means Zoe. So difficult is the way that leads to life, and there are few who find it. So few people find Zoe. Only a few. There's only a few that find it. What? Life as God designed it. And most people, after some years tick by and some decades go by, they decide it would be easier to settle outside the promised land. It'd be easier to settle outside Zoe because they haven't experienced all that Zoe has to offer. And some people think that that's what God's design is, that you just barely get enough and you're good. But Zoe is life abundant, like Jesus said in John 10:10. That's life so abundant you can't measure it. It's beyond measure. So the reason there are only a few that find it has to do with the meaning of the word narrow in verse 13. Let's go back and look at verse 13 right here. Enter by the narrow gate. This is why few find Zoe. Because the word few. I'm glad you're here to hear this. Excuse me, narrow, not the word few. The word narrow. I'm stuck with there's only a few that find it. The word narrow. Everybody say narrow.
1: Narrow.
0: I'm with the program now. Narrow. The word narrow here means contrary to natural human reasoning. Contrary to natural human reasoning. You know, you have to do some research beyond Strong's, because Strong was just kind of general in the definition there. But as there's a Vines that you can go look at. There's different ones you can look at that have the meaning of the Greek words. If you don't understand, the New Testament was translated to English from Greek. I know there was Latin in there also, but I'm saying, but these words come from the Greek. In the Old Testament, They come from the Hebrew, right? So sometimes it's good for you to go look, because in English, the same word is used multiple times, but it's a different word in the Greek. And if I was to read to you King James on this, some of the verbiage is different, but I like New King James because they expounded where they should have. All right, that's enough details on that. Here's what I want you to catch. Narrow means contrary to natural human reasoning. And most people on the planet live solely by natural human reasoning. Most people live solely by natural human reasoning. Now, natural human reasoning has to do with your five senses. Okay? And you need to pay attention with your five senses. Praise God. It can save your life. But if you're going to hear from God, you can't depend on those five senses. Because God is a spirit. Right? And the natural man cannot understand the spiritual truths of God just by being natural minded. So when I read that and I thought, wow, narrow is the gate. So what does that mean? Contrary to natural human reasoning is the gate that leads to Zoe. No wonder so many people don't find Zoe. Because you don't get it by just being a natural human and reasoning the way you would as a natural human. So humanists in particular struggle with this. Because humanists look at life through the glasses of how does man perceive this. But see, a biblical worldview that's correct, that we've got to get rooted in, is this. How does God view this thing? We see all kinds of culture wars going on with marriage. There's all kinds of things going on in this American culture. And some people are like, well, we can't say what's right or wrong. That would make you ignorant of what God said. People say, now you can't preach with this dogmatic tone and with such passion. Jeremy, this culture won't understand. You can't build a church. And I understand what you're saying. But God didn't call me to the business of church. He called me to be a pastor in a church. And what do I mean by that? I mean, we don't gear our church for what is making your life more comfortable. And the ease of you're just in and out, in and out, in and out. You're not cattle. You might be sheep, but you're not cattle. You ever felt like cattle? Go ride any airline. And you will, you will, you will. This way. Open the stall. It's about what it's like now. Wow. I digress. Narrow here means contrary to natural human reasoning. I could not emphasize this enough. Most people live solely by natural human reasoning, and that's why they never enter the faith gate. They never enter the faith gate. Because see, just because you're a Christian and you demonstrated the faith God gave you to be saved when you heard the word of God, doesn't mean that you stay in the flow. You got to stay in the flow to keep growing your faith. See, so there's only a few that ever discover life as God designed it. And in this, we see step one I want to look at today. And these aren't like, well, these are the most important. It's just three steps that Jesus pointed to that help us live the Zoe life, okay? And so step one is pretty simple. Live by faith, not by natural reasoning. Live by faith, not by natural reasoning. But you got to understand faith. You got to understand, I don't have time to teach faith. That's not my assignment today. But faith has to do with what God said, not the circumstance. But if you listen to most people pray, what do they pray? They spend, if they were to pray 5 minutes, they spend 4.5 minutes on the problem and maybe 30 seconds of silence if they ever speak the answer. That kind of prayer doesn't get answers. The Bible says, in multiple places, the just live by faith. By faith. But then, look at verse 14 of Matthew 7 one more time. Because he's talking to us about the way that leads to life. He says, narrow is the gate. So he's referring to that, right? So what is that? Contrary to natural human reasoning is the gate. And difficult is the way. This is why I used New King James. Because Old King James right there, it says straight is the gate and narrow is the way. Okay, but you got to go back to the Greek. I know this is deep if you're just a surface Christian, but I have to get this off my chest because it's burning on the inside of me for you. Yeah. Because the Lord wants you to live the Zoe life. Who's your shepherd? Jesus. So why don't you live the life he designed then? Then that's why all this matters. See, don't lose track of what we're talking about here. But he said, narrow is the gate, difficult is the way which leads to life, and there are few who find it. So difficult, or narrow in the old King James, is the Greek word. You want me to say it? Y'all wrong. Thlebo is how you say it. Thlebo. Boy, doesn't that sound funny? Thlebo. T-H-E-E-L-B-O. You said, that's not the way to pronounce it, Pastor Jeremy. Well, you pronounce it your way, but don't forget the meaning of the word, which is what really matters. And this word means pressure due to circumstances or hostile opposition from people. So, yeah, narrow is the gate. Okay, remember. Well, remember what that means. Does anybody remember without me saying it? Contrary to natural human reasoning. Very good. And then phlebo, pressure due to circumstances or hostile opposition from people is the way. Welcome. Notice that presents a problem if I become just a, no, and I don't mean this offensively, but if pastor's nothing more than a car salesman as a pastor, it's great if you're a car salesman. Go prosper in Jesus' name. We have some in this. I want you to prosper. I'm not down on you. That's not what my point is. But what I'm saying is that's not my assignment. Are you listening? I'm not trying to just sell you on something here. My assignment as a shepherd is to make sure that you know this. I've got to pitch Christianity that you've got to go contrary to natural human reasoning. And guess what else you've got to do? You've got to stay in this way right here, where you have circumstances and people that will oppose you. Who wants to sign up? Just sign the dotted line. Do you see what I'm talking about? It's hard to be a salesman. It's hard to really be having some kind of trick here. When you've got to die to yourself, deny yourself, pick up your cross, and follow him. Wow. So he literally lays out right here, difficult is the way. Oh, yes, difficulties. They don't even know what that means. It means pressure due to circumstances. So you're going to have pressure situations. Also, it means pressure from hostile opposition from people. Yeehaw! Ooh, yay! If there is no one bothered by your Christian walk, you should wonder if you're in the real thing. If there's no one, because there are some, I know some pagans, I know some outright rebels, they don't like me. I know it's not because I wanted to be disliked. I would love to have loved them in the kingdom and just like I love you. It all been great, but when someone rebels, they don't like me anymore, I noticed. So I go with the package because I made up my mind. I'm sticking with the Lord no matter who it separates me from or puts me with. I'm following the Lord Jesus to the end, which, by the way, is step two to enter Zoe life. What's step two? Endure to the end. Endure to the end. When you have hostile opposition of people, when you have circumstances putting pressure on your life, like I said earlier, don't fold up your faith. No, stand. And having done all, continue to stand. Praise God. Jesus said it like this. Well, I say Jesus. Somebody said, we don't know the real writer of Hebrews. Well, the Holy Spirit inspired it, okay? So the Holy Spirit said in Hebrews 10:36, you have need of endurance. How dare you say, well, I don't need any of that. You do need it. The Bible, right there, I showed you chapter and verse. You need it. Say this out loud. I need it.
1: I need endurance.
0: You have need of it, so that after you've done the will of God, you may receive the promise. By the way, jot this down. I don't have this in the notes, but this is Matthew 10:22. Jesus said, he that endures to the end shall be saved. See, you got to endure to the end. You got to endure to the end. You just have to say, I don't care what I go through. I'm following Jesus. I don't care what kind of pressures on my life. I'm following Jesus. I don't care what kind of hostile opposition of people I have. I'm following Jesus. Praise God. Glory to God. 2 Timothy chapter 2. This is a good one right here. Verse 3 says, "You therefore must endure hardship as a good soldier of Jesus Christ." Notice it kind of just pops the air out of a room. You must endure hardship. Now, hardship doesn't mean financial shortcomings. That might be a hardship for you, but that's not what that word means. It means difficult things, once again. You're going to face difficult things. What's going to happen? Are you going to stop just because there's opposition? There's a lot of people that live this way. They say, "Well, I will follow God." Basically, if it's easy, I follow God and everything got hard. This is why sometimes you have to train your children to do what's hard. Because some things in life are hard. I've had more than my children tell me, we have a school here, so I've had students tell me, "This is hard. To do things right is hard." Well, okay, sometimes it is hard, but if you'll do it enough, it gets to where it's not hard, but it becomes easy. I mean, look at you, faithful to church on a Sunday morning. Remember back when it was hard to go to church on Sunday morning? But now see, those of you laughing know exactly what I'm talking about. Some people, it's hard. Some of you are laughing because I'm calling people out right now and they don't even know it. But it's hard to go to church, man. It's hard to make it to church. Are you kidding me? It's hard to be faithful to church. Let me just help you out. If that demon is still something that's a struggle, I'm not mad at you. I want to help you with it. I just know this. Jesus is the one that put the demand on you to assemble more and more as the day's approaching. Folks, if you can't see the day approaching that Jesus is soon to return, you're blind as a bat. We're so close to the return of Jesus. I was trying to, my wife and I just eating some Mexican food at one of my favorite places there in Dallas-Fort Worth the other night. As we flew there and then drove to Waco, and so my wife doesn't even have to ask, "Where do you want to eat?" I'm like, Uncle Julio's. My map always calls it Uncle Julio's. And so I said, "Yeah, let's go." So we ate outside. It's so beautiful. It's humid. You know how it is down at DFW. We don't have a whole lot of that, but I noticed it was humid this morning. Praise the Lord. Anyway, we sat outside. It was amazing. It was absolutely beautiful. And I saw no less than 6 cars drive by without a driver. I said, "Well, I guess that's a thing now. I guess the company gets the ticket if that driverless car gets out of line." But I said, "I don't know if I'm ready for this." And she looked at me, she goes, "We are in the end times." I said, "Yeah, we are. Are you kidding me? Driverless cars? When are they going to have pilotless jets?" Oh, but I'm saying, statistically, it's more dangerous for you to be in a vehicle than in a jet. Statistics, just stats, when you got the blood of Jesus, you're covered either way, praise God. But you got faith in the blood of Jesus, so don't be scared. But I'm just talking stats for a second. But then I was looking at it, and I was like, I don't know, it started bothering me. I was enjoying my queso until I kept looking and said, "There's another one. There's my fajitas, these are tasty. There's another driverless car. I don't know that I'm ready for that." Too bad. Too bad, so sad. It's here, isn't it? Driver, I don't know. I hadn't seen one in Amarillo yet. But I don't know about that. I'm just trying to figure that out. Well, you say, "How did we get here, Pastor?" Well, the angel told Daniel, "Save this book and seal it to the end. There will be an acceleration," that's where we get our name, "of travel and knowledge." Folks, we're here. That was from heaven. The messenger from heaven said that. Centuries ago, this is what was said. Are you paying attention? We're here. We're talking about steps into the Zoe life. I hope you're still paying attention. Another step Jesus mentions before we run out of time was in the story of the rich young ruler, where this young man came to him and fell to his knees and said, "What must I do to be born again, good teacher?" And Jesus said to him in Matthew 19:17, pay attention to this. This is powerful. He said, "Do you call me good?" Who? "Why do you call me good? No one is good but one. That is God. But if you want to enter into life, keep the commandments. Talk about touchdown, pay dirt, right here. If you want to enter into Zoe, I mean, Jesus just told the rich young ruler, who, by the way, his response to what Jesus continued to say was to go away and leave. He didn't want to enter Zoe life. And there's a lot of people like that. There's a whole lot of people since the rich young ruler. Americans are basically a whole nation of rich young rulers.
2: Yeah.
0: We the people.
2: Yeah.
0: Right? And we're blessed beyond recognition. We're so blessed. You travel to a third world country, you'll recognize immediately, just from taking a sniff, how blessed you are to be in America. But seriously, I'm not kidding around. We're blessed. We're so blessed. But these rich young rulers in America are much like the rich young ruler in the Bible. They don't want to enter that gate that Jesus offered here. Because here's what he said, sell everything that you have, give it to the poor, come follow me. And he went away sorrowful, for he had many possessions. That's what the Bible says about him. But isn't this interesting? I just was so zoned in on this. Jesus said, if you want to enter Zoe, if you want to enter Zoe, here's how you do it. Keep the commandments. Hopefully you didn't come wanting to hear a different message. Well, you're back to keeping the commands. Do you want Zoe or not? It's kind of like this. Are you a sheep or not? Because you need to hear his voice. Well, think about what he's saying. Commands. That's what he's saying, you shepherd. So you're the commandments, they're our life. It's not death, it's life. It's life. So, here's the third step to enter Zoe. Step number three, keep the commandments. Immediately, what people struggle with is this. Well, where's the love in that? That just seems so rigid. Well, the good news for you is it's the off season of the NFL. You say, what? Not a sports analogy. Yes. Because when it's football season, every single Sunday afternoon and Monday night when you watch it, and Thursday night, there's these guys that hold to some real rigid rules. They throw these yellow penalty flags and suck joy out of living rooms all over the whole planet. Now, everybody wants a fair game, but they don't like the old referee. They always can see better from the stands, and I always talk to every single ref that way. I say, I coach some, so I know when I'm on the sideline, I can see it so much better than you. And there's a truth to angles, different angles, that you can see things. But I got to say this, it's amazing to me that these guys, they have a whole bunch of them all over the field so they can see the different angles. They still will mess up a call every now and then, and people get outraged. They get outraged. They get absolutely outraged. But these same people, if you were to tell them about commandments from God, oh, God's not about a bunch of do's and don'ts and a bunch of rigid rules like that. But see, if you're a sheep, you look at it different. You're like, this is the only way to Zoe. Because see, the love of God can't be seen without any commandments from God. Romans 13 tells you that the command to love is summed up in this. You shall not commit adultery. You shall not steal. You shall not murder. Shall not bear false witness. And if there's any other commandment, love is the fulfillment of that. So you say, well, we're under love, brother. That means you keep the commandments more than ever before. This kind of preaching always is like a lead balloon down. Well, let's show you some scripture. 1 John chapter 2. Say it out loud. Thank God for the word. I'm trying to encourage you, you little sheep, to keep the commandments so that you can experience life this week. If husbands would keep the commandment to husbands, and wives would keep the commandment to wives, we would have a marriage made in heaven on here, the earth right here. And it could be yours if you do that. But husbands ignore the commands and they only want the wife to hold to the command to submit. And it doesn't work out. Why is it, husband, that you know what the wife's commanded? Why don't you shut up and do what you're commanded? Marriage Counseling 101. Do what you're told. I really love people. I don't mean to sound harsh. It's just unbelievable to me, you know. Well, Pastor, he's being mean again, you know. No, actually, this could save your marriage. The Bible says a soft answer turns away wrath. I have figured out that even if you're a smart aleck softly, it still doesn't turn away wrath. Yeah, some people are selective about their obedience. Well, I learned. Of course, if my wife makes me mad, I'm like, rah! That ain't going to work out too good. Right? Husbands, I'm helping you out. Yeah, but she ticked me off. And so you decided to disregard the word of God to love her as Christ loves the church? When's the last time he barked at you? I don't know what it is. I was listening to the radio the other day on Glorious Marriages, and they were like, man, Pastor Jeremy deals with marriages every time. I didn't think I was going to do it today, but here I am. You know why? Because you're in a marriage, most of you. Or you want to be, that you, if you're not married. Some of you are like, no, not me, Pastor. Well, you make it sound like hell on earth. It's not as glorious. I love it. It stretches you, though. Marriage is not to make your life better, but to squeeze you into the image of Christ. Did you like that? Somebody said, not really. Husbands, get ready. Those of you, I want to get married. Just get ready. You're about to be squeezed and chiseled. Somebody's like, oh, I like that. A flabby piece of clay, you're about to get chiseled. I like talking to the husbands because I am one, you know. How did I get off on this? I was talking about how people, well, keep the commandments. That sounds so rigid. And yet, now check this out. If you're watching football, my favorite team's the Cowboys. Don't hate on me. They hadn't won nothing, I know. But I watch the Cowboys. They have a tendency to hold a lot. But when I watch them play and I watch the other team come in, or my guys trying to go and sack the other team, and they're holding the other guy like this with both arms and pulling back, and the referee's standing right there to whistle. I'm like, could you not throw the flag? He's got nothing but jersey in both hands. Right? That's what I'm over here watching, because television zooms in slow motion so you can really see it. Never mind, that guy's actually probably about this far away and there's like six guys all around him. But what you see from that angle is that he looks like he's right here watching and can't see two hands holding this guy. So they throw another bomb and the Cowboys lose again. And what is my tendency? That ref was against us. He didn't call it right. In fact, I know people this very moment, right now, that are still upset over a Dez Bryant lack of a catch at Green Bay in the playoffs almost 15 years ago. It was the wrong call. Well, I agree that that was the wrong call. But that wrong call's not the sole reason we lost the game. It's just unbelievable to me how people get, you know. What do they say? What are they saying? It's unfair. Our God is just. And I want to tell you something. Just because from your perspective you don't think someone's gotten justice, I can assure you this. God's going to make sure. He's going to make sure justice happens. He is not a partial God, meaning he doesn't treat Kelly one way and Pastor Ricky a different way. They're on the same plane with God and the blood of Jesus. They're on the same plane if they want to walk by faith or not. God is not like, well, I just favor Pastor Ricky. And Brother Kelly, I mean, I'm sorry, you're in the doghouse. That's not the way God operates. Are you listening? That's not how he operates. God will look over millions of people and act on the person that's in faith. But he'll ignore all the cries of all these other people that are saying things from their own perspective. Somehow, I hope you're getting encouraged out of this. I don't really know how, but praise God. You got to know his voice. You got to act on his voice. And you got to stop acting like, well, his commandments are just so hard. It's like, man up, would you?

0: My wife keeps his commandments. No. If what? If we, he includes himself, John does. If we being I, if I keep his commandments, that's one way I can know I know him. Now, you can't take the walk with God out of, I'm just going to follow these commandments and go through the motion of it. This is with your heart yielded to him. Lord, I'm yours. What do you want? I'm going to do it. I'm going to do it. Now, this is how we know that we know him. That actually means if you're going to be close with God and walk with him, you're going to have to keep his commandments. He who says, I know him, and does not keep his commandments is a... Shoo-wee. Some people didn't know that was in the Bible. I don't come to church for the pastor to call me a liar. Okay, if I don't do it, your Bible is calling you that. If you say you know him, but you don't care anything about keeping his commandments. I just happen to say I'm a preacher, an under-shepherd of the chief shepherd, so I better give you the words of the chief shepherd. If you say, I know the Lord, I walk with him, I'm close, I'm tied with the Lord, but you don't care anything about keeping his commandments, you're a liar. You're a liar, and the truth is not in you. Woo-wee! Do you know, that's some stout language, but many, many, many, many people do this exact thing. I know him. They don't care nothing about keeping his commandments. Many people do this. I've met many of them. Oh, I know the Lord. I know, oh, me and the Lord. That's the way they talk. I mean, they may not use those exact words, but they act as if they're really tight with Jesus. But you say, well, his word says, oh, I don't like that. You're not really tight with him then. If you are close with the Lord, you're going to love commands because they're your life. Yeah, we should keep our shepherd's words. Who's our shepherd? Jesus. What did he say? That's what we do. That's what we do. 1 John 5. I got to convince some people, so hopefully you're already convinced, but here's some more scripture for you. Praise God. We're almost done for those of you panting. When's it going to end? It's getting too hot in here. Turn up the heat. No, I'm just kidding. 1 John 5, 2. Don't do that, please. By this, we know that we love the children of God. When we love God and keep his commandments. This is how we love the children of God. So you can't even love your brothers and sisters up in here if you don't keep his commandments. People always, I love you, I love you, I love you. Are you keeping the commandments or what? Is that what you're telling me? For this is the love of God, that we keep his commandments, and his commandments are not burdensome. You need to get this, write this down. Love keeps commands. Love keeps commands. I thought love was a feeling. Wrong. Love is a choice. Love is a commitment. Love keeps, specifically, his commands. That's what love does. The truth of Jesus being our great shepherd is not something that's just right here and right now. This is eternal. So once you get your eternal body after the rapture, the resurrection, after the marriage supper of the Lamb, after the millennial reign, you're still his sheep. He's still the shepherd. Some things just aren't going to change. Yeah.
1: 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Accelerate Church is at 4400 South Crockett. The pastor is my son, Jeremy File. 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

0: Today, May 10th, let's take a look at the weather. The high temperature reached yesterday in Amarillo was 92. Today, the high temperature is expected to be in the mid to upper 60s. Northeast winds gusting to 35 miles an hour, 50% chance of rain. Overnight low tonight, low to mid 40s. Tomorrow, warmer. High temperature, low 80s. Wind south in the afternoon, gusting up to about 20 miles an hour.
1: What caused Noah to obey God and prepare an ark? 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
2: Now, don't tell me that you have faith if you do not obey. And you have to obey even when you don't understand. Noah had not seen a flood, but he had a word, and he obeyed. True faith is more than intellectual belief. It is belief with legs on it. Noah was a man of faith, and therefore he prepared an ark to the saving of his family. Some of you are going to lose your children because your faith is a mere intellectual faith, a mere doctrinal faith. It is not a practical living faith that is obeying God, and your children see the difference.
1: Welcome to Love Worth Finding, featuring the powerful truth of the gospel found in the practical lessons of Adrian Rogers. The Bible examines the importance of household salvation. One of the greatest examples of this is Noah, whose unsinkable faith in God saved his family from the great flood. If you have your Bible, turn to the book of Hebrews, chapter 11. We'll begin in verse 7 as Adrian Rogers shares more about Captain Noah and his unsinkable faith.
2: I cannot overemphasize the importance of faith. We meet one another in the hallways and we say, how are you feeling? Perhaps we ought to be saying, how are you faithing? May I ask you that question today? How is your faith? What is the state of your faith? We're going to learn some wonderful things about faith in one short verse today, Hebrews chapter 11, verse 7. Look at it. By faith, Noah, being warned of God of things not seen as yet, moved with fear, prepared an ark to the saving of his house, by the which he condemned the world and became heir of the righteousness which is by faith. Now, we're going to camp right there and tell you that I do believe, and I hope you believe, that the story of Noah and the ark is not myth. It is true history. As a matter of fact, historians tell us, archaeologists and anthropologists tell us, in all of the great groupings of the world in ancient history, there is a flood story. Now, of course, the Bible has it accurately, and other histories have been corrupted and mismanaged. But they all root in a literal fact. Proof that the flood literally existed is that Jesus believed it. Jesus said in Matthew 24, verse 37, "But as the days of Noah were, so shall also the coming of the Son of Man be." If Jesus believed it, I have no difficulty believing in the flood, the time of Noah. And to this generation, I want to say we swagger at our technological advance, but someone has pointed out that while amateurs built the ark, professionals built the Titanic. Tell us something. Now, Noah may have been an amateur in ark building, but he was certainly technologically advanced spiritually as he trusted the Lord. There are some great, great ideas and truths about faith here in this chapter of Hebrews, chapter 11 and verse 7, as we're talking about champions of faith. There are four things I want to lay on your heart about Noah's faith, and I pray God that they will buoy your faith, to keep your faith afloat, help you to have an unsinkable faith in treacherous days, because that's exactly what Noah had, and it made him a champion of faith. Now, the first thing I want you to notice is what I'm going to call the warning his faith believed. The warning his faith believed. Look in verse 7. By faith, Noah, being warned of God of things not seen as yet. Now, God warned Noah of the flood, but he'd never seen a flood. Do you know what? Noah had never even seen rain. Look, if you will, in Genesis chapter 2, verses 5 and 6. It tells of the time before the flood. And it says, and every plant of the field, before it was in the earth, and every herb of the field, before it grew, for the Lord God had not caused it to rain upon the earth. And there was not a man to till the ground. But there went up a mist from the earth and watered the whole face of the ground. Before the flood, it did not rain. The idea of rain was foreign to Noah's mind, much less any kind of a flood. God watered the earth by springs and by rivers and by evaporation and condensation and dew. And some Bible scholars believe that there was a great canopy over the earth that maintained a constant temperature, like a giant greenhouse. And so Noah is warned of God of something he has never, ever seen before. It was a warning from the Word. He had the Word of God. Now, again, I want to remind you of a verse that we will mention many times in our study on faith here in Hebrews chapter 11, and it is Romans chapter 10, verse 17, which says, faith comes by hearing, and hearing by the Word of God. Without a word from God, you cannot have faith. Faith is not a leap in the dark. It is a step into God's light. You must hear from God. We'll say it many times in this study, you do not name it and claim it. You believe it and receive it because God has named it and you claim it. That's very important. You do not name it and claim it. You believe it and receive it because God has named it and you claim it. God does the naming, you do the claiming. That brings us back to Hebrews chapter 11 verse 1, which describes faith. Now, faith is the substance of things hoped for and the evidence of things not seen. I want to remind you one more time that the word hope here does not mean maybe, perhaps, or I wish, but hope means bedrock assurance. The Bible calls hope an anchor of the soul. Now, you don't put an anchor in a cloud bank. You think of it. Hope is an anchor of the soul. It is solid. And the word substance here, substands, something beneath us that we can stand upon. Where do you get this assurance, this bedrock assurance called hope? From the Word of God. God speaks. Now, that's very interesting. You say, Pastor, I cannot have faith like Noah had unless I have a word from God. How does God communicate that word to me? I'm glad you asked that question. Well, let me try to clear it up. God communicates His word two ways. First of all, there is what we call the written word. That's the word logos. Logos. That's the 66 books of the Bible, the Word of God. Over and over again, the Bible is called the Word of God. That means the total revelation of God. But there's another word that is translated word, and it's rhema. R-H-E-M-A. Rhema. Or rhema. However you choose to pronounce it. And this rhema, or rhema, means an utterance. That is not merely the written word, and I don't deprecate the written word. I don't fail to appreciate the written word. But you're going to find out that a rhema is a word from the Word, a word that God communicates personally to your heart, a personal word from God, a rhema from God. Let me give you a verse where that word is used and it is translated word. Ephesians chapter 6 and verse 17, take the helmet of salvation and the sword of the Spirit, which is the rhema of God. That's what Jesus did when Satan tempted Jesus in the wilderness. Jesus took a word from the Word, used it as a sword, and said, it is written, man shall not live by bread alone, but by every word that proceedeth out of the mouth of God. Take that, Satan. He used the word as a sword. That's the sword of the Spirit, the rhema of God. You know, some people are so superstitious about the Bible. Have you ever seen a B-grade movie when a vampire is coming, somebody gets a Bible and says, back, back, back. like leather and paper and black print. No. The truth of the Bible is where faith comes from. And when God takes the truth of the Bible and makes that truth to you, when you get a personal word from the Word that applies to you in a situation, God is speaking to you, then you're going to find faith engendered in your heart. Did you know that God speaks today? God has His written word once and for all settled, but then God speaks to your own personal heart. And when God speaks to your heart personally and you have a rhema from God, that's when you find faith growing in your heart and in your life. Big, plain, and straight, you have to hear from God in order to have faith. Romans 10, 14, ask a good question. Put it down and let me read it to you. How then shall they call on Him in whom they have not believed? And how shall they believe in Him of whom they have not heard? And how shall they hear without a preacher? That is, you have to hear in order to believe. But let me sharpen the focus a little bit more. This verse, Romans 10, 14 says, how shall they believe in Him of whom they have not heard? That's my translation I'm reading from today, King James. But that can be sharpened. The New American Standard says, how shall they believe in Him whom they've not heard? Now listen, you say, what's the difference, Pastor? Listen to this. One says, how shall they believe in Him of whom they have not heard? And that's, of course, a possible translation. But it literally says, how shall they believe in Him whom they've not heard? You see, you hear God. In order to believe Him, you don't just hear about Him. You hear Him. Now, I can preach Christ today. But if all you hear is Adrian, then so what? You must hear God, not that I'm God. But God takes His word, and God will speak to your heart. You have a rhema, a word from the Word. God is speaking to you. That's the reason the Apostle Paul said in 2 Timothy chapter 1 and verse 12, I know whom I have believed. He didn't say, I know in whom I have believed. I've believed Him. Faith is believing God. You must have faith that hears God. Now, let me say this about this faith now that Noah had, the faith that he received. It resulted in fear. Look at it in verse 7. By faith, Noah, being warned of God of things not seen as yet, he'd never seen it rain, moved with fear, prepared an ark. Do you see that? He was moved with fear. Now, some people say, I don't believe in a religion based on fear. Bible religion is based on fear. Fear is the foundation of faith. Now, do you know what is wrong with this generation today? May I tell you in a sentence, there's no fear of God in this generation? I'm going to read an extended passage of Scripture from Romans chapter 3. I'm going to begin in verse 10, and I'm going to read through verse 18. And I want you to listen to this description that I'm going to read to you, and I want you to compare it with society today in America. Listen to it. As it is written, there's none righteous, no, not one. There's none that understandeth. There's none that seeketh after God. They are all gone out of the way. They are together become unprofitable. There's none that doeth good, no, not one. Their throat is an open sepulcher. With their tongues they have used deceit. The poison of asps is under their lips, whose mouth is full of cursing and bitterness. Their feet are swift to shed blood. Destruction and misery are in their ways, and the way of peace they have not known. And now verse 18. There is no fear of God before their eyes. All of the above is a description of a generation that does not fear God. Now put this verse down. Jeremiah chapter 2, verse 19. Thine own wickedness shall correct thee, and thy backsliding shall reprove thee. Now God doesn't have to judge us, we judge ourselves. Listen, thine own wickedness shall correct thee, and thy backsliding shall reprove thee. Know therefore, and see that it is an evil thing and bitter, that thou hast forsaken the Lord thy God, and that my fear is not in thee, saith the Lord of hosts. When Noah believed God, he feared God. Listen, fear and faith are inseparably linked together. Fear sees God's power and God's holiness and God's justice. Faith sees God's loving kindness, God's grace, and God's mercy. Therefore, the fear of God is not a cringing dread of God. It is love on its knees. I want to mention to you 9 things that the fear of God will do for you. 9 things. I'm going to give you the scriptures very quickly. And here's the lead scripture. Proverbs 22, verse 4. By humility and fear of the Lord are riches and honor and life. Now let me mention some of the riches, the honor, and the life that comes by fear. First of all, godly living. Proverbs 16, 6. By mercy and truth, iniquity is purged, and by the fear of the Lord, men depart from evil. By the fear of the Lord, men depart from evil. Therefore, godly living. Number 2, godly knowledge. Proverbs 1, 7. The fear of the Lord is the beginning of knowledge, but fools despise wisdom and destruction. Next, godly wisdom. Proverbs 9, 10. The fear of the Lord is the beginning of wisdom. Godly contentment. Proverbs 15, verse 16. Better is little with the fear of the Lord than great treasure and trouble therewith. Next, godly worship. Psalm 5, 7. But as for me, I will come into thy house in the multitude of thy mercy, and in thy fear will I worship toward thy holy temple. This morning, we ought to be worshiping God in his fear. And godly salvation comes through fear. Psalm 85, verse 9. Surely his salvation is nigh unto them that fear him, that glory may dwell in our land. And godly confidence is in the fear of the Lord. Proverbs 14, verse 26. In the fear of the Lord is strong confidence, and his children shall have a place of refuge. Godly insight comes from the fear of the Lord. Psalm 25, verse 14. The secret of the Lord is with them that fear him, and he will show them his covenant. Godly deliverance comes from the fear of the Lord. Psalm 33, verses 18 and 19. Behold, the eye of the Lord is upon them that fear him, upon them that hope in his mercy, to deliver their soul from death and to keep them alive in famine. Now, in my study, I found many more verses that dealt with the amenities and the felicities and the blessings of fear. Noah was a man of faith because he feared the Lord. Listen to it again. By faith, Noah, being warned of God of things not seen as yet, moved with fear, prepared an ark. The mark of a society on its last legs is when there is no fear of God. Now, God gave Noah a word of warning. But now here's the second thing I want you to see. Not only the warning that his faith believed, but I want you to see the work that his faith achieved. Having heard from God, he got busy. Now look again in Hebrews 11 and verse 7. By faith, Noah, being warned of God of things not seen as yet, moved with fear, prepared an ark. He went to work. Now, the Bible teaches that faith without works is dead. James 2, verse 20. But wilt thou not know, O vain man, that faith without works is dead? God told Noah to build an ark, and Noah obeyed. The word believe comes from an old English word, bylive. What we really believe, we live by. Now, don't tell me that you have faith if you do not obey. And you have to obey even when you don't understand. Noah had not seen a flood, but he had a word, and he obeyed. Warren Wiersbe, a great Bible teacher, said, faith is obeying God in spite of circumstances or consequences. Now, if you work without faith, that is presumption. If you have faith without work, that is pretense. Faith and work is power. Faith without works is dead. True faith is more than intellectual belief. It is belief with legs on it. It's not what you eat. It's what you digest that makes you strong. It's not what you gain. It's what you save that makes you rich. It's not what you read, but what you remember that makes you learned. It's not what you preach, but what you practice that makes you a true believer in the Lord Jesus Christ. Noah was a man of faith, and therefore he prepared an ark. And he prepared an ark to the saving of his family. Some of you are going to lose your children because your faith is a mere intellectual faith a mere doctrinal faith. It is not a practical living faith that is obeying God, and your children see the difference. Two men in the Bible who are contrasted in my mind. One is Noah, and the other is Lot. Lot is one of the most miserable creatures in the Bible, and yet he was a saved man. You can read about Lot in Genesis chapter 19. Lot moved into Sodom, the most vile, wicked city on the face of the earth, and he pitched his tent toward Sodom, soon became ingratiated with the people of Sodom, began to live in the fellowship of the Sodomites. I got a place in the political office there in Sodom. God told Lot, and God warned Lot as God had warned Noah. God said, I'm going to destroy this place, Lot. Get your children, get your family, get out of here. Just as God had warned Noah to get his family. The Bible says that Lot, this backslidden, miserable, so-called Christian, went witness to his sons-in-law. They laughed at him. They mocked him because they'd seen the way that he lived. He got his wife. The angel said, get your wife and get out of here and flee. Lot's wife was so filled with her love for that wicked, vile, worldly city that she turned around and was destroyed, turned into a pillar of salt. He took his daughters up into the mountains. And there Lot became drunk and had an incestuous relationship with his daughters. Can you imagine that? Lot had a saved soul, but he lost his family. I don't want to go to heaven without all my children and my grandchildren. Friend, I want all of my children in the ark. Noah moved with fear, prepared an ark to the saving of his household. Now, friend, listen to me. The religion that does not begin at home does not begin. Have you ever heard anybody say, well, you know, my loved ones are the hardest ones to witness to. You're not telling on them, you're telling on you. You know why they're the hardest ones to witness to? Because they know you. They know you. Many of us need to go and say, would you forgive me for the life that I've lived in front of you? And don't even witness to them. Just say, would you have forgive me? Just forgive me. I'm a Christian, but I've been a poor example. They'll be watching you for a while. They say, yeah, sure, I forgive you. Then later on, you come back and say, would you forgive me for something else? Well, now what do you want me to forgive you for? I have shared with you the most important thing on earth to me. Would you forgive me for not sharing Jesus with you? I just give you an open door to share the Lord Jesus Christ with your loved ones. Noah had faith, and that faith was there for the saving of his household.
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0: Today is Sunday, May 10th. Let's take a look at the weather. The high temperature reached yesterday in Amarillo was 92. Today, the high temperature is expected to be in the mid to upper 60s. Northeast winds gusting to 35 miles an hour, 50% chance of rain. Overnight low tonight, low to mid 40s. Tomorrow, warmer. High temperature, low 80s, wind south in the afternoon, gusting up to about 20 miles an hour. Every day in Nigeria, Christians wake up not knowing if their village will still be standing by nightfall. Homes burned, families scattered, children left without parents. 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
5: Why are universities censoring Christians but promoting radical Muslims and Islam?
6: There are Muslim terrorists here in America. We know. Our guest was one.
5: This is Bob Boyd.
6: And Jerry Boyd.
5: Welcome to Issues in Education. There are people who are willing to die in jihad so long as they kill you too, and your spouse, even your children. They have no regard for human life, not even their own or their family.
6: How do you fight someone who wants to die when he believes killing you is his only way to heaven?
5: Now imagine that. What if that was your only way to heaven, was by killing someone else? I mean, it's really diabolic. We are involved in a war of ideas. The enemy is totally committed. Our side is indifferent, apathetic, and uninformed.
6: Muslims have infiltrated our universities, and under the guise of multiculturalism and tolerance, they are winning over the minds of many students.
5: Our guest knows that's why he came here. Waleed Shubat, Muslim terrorist who came here as a student, but his real motivation was to recruit students into jihad. Waleed Shubat is the author of Why I Left Jihad and Why We Want to Kill You. Waleed, tell the listeners about your experience with the bomb in the loaf of bread.
7: Well, I was recruited when I was in prison after all my rioting and after I stoned the Jewish worshippers at the Wailing Wall constantly with my friends and constantly making demonstrations. I ended up in prison, in the Muscovite prison in Jerusalem. And there I was recruited by a well-known bomb maker. He had this bomb-making factory inside the old city of Jerusalem. Jerusalem under the ground, they'd manufactured this. I went there and he asked me to purchase a couple loaves of bread. He stuffed one of them with explosives with a timer and to smuggle me out of the prison. He knew the guards, he was friends with them. And then I walked in the walls of Jerusalem. There was a way of getting out of the walls. And then I headed into Bethlehem. And at 6 p.m. I was supposed to put my explosives. I didn't follow the orders because I saw some Arab kids walking around there. I don't want any Arab kids to die. So I decided to put the loaf over the roof of the bank. It exploded exactly at 6 p.m. So if I was there standing exactly at 6 p.m., I would have been dead myself.
5: When did you start your hatred toward Jews and why?
7: Right from 6 years old in kindergarten. They told us the Jew is a monster, a killer. And right around the Six Days War, when I saw the Six Days War, first time I saw Jews coming to Jericho. But I haven't seen anything wrong from these Jews. They did not hurt anybody, did not rape anybody, did not steal anybody, did not kill anybody. Arabs were happy in Israeli areas. Prices fell. People went on their daily business and jobs were prosperous because Arabs could work in Israeli areas. The borders were opened. The holy places were opened. Muslims could worship, Christians could worship, Jews could worship. Before this, the Jewish people used to struggle and suffer in Jerusalem all the time. Synagogues being demolished.
5: But let me ask, where were you born?
7: I was born in Bethlehem.
5: So are you a Palestinian?
7: Well, yes. Not that I would like to call myself Palestinian. I would like to call myself an Israeli Arab.
5: So were you at one time a terrorist?
7: Yes, I was. Right from the young age of 16, I started demonstrating, and I almost lynched my first soldier. It was a horrific story. That guy fortunately survived and ran away, and then tried to plant my first bomb in Bank Leumi Israel in Bethlehem.
6: Now, did you do this because you thought you wanted to die as a martyr? Is that why you decided to bomb something?
7: I did this because we were educated day in and day out how beautiful it is to be a martyr. To be a martyr, you get the 72 virgins in heaven, but there's no assurance of salvation in the Islamic religion. The only assurance is to die as a martyr. So there's a blessing to be a martyr, and the indoctrination in the school.
6: Okay, now here's the problem. Then we hear that Islam is a peaceful religion. How can people say it's peaceful? Because then they'll say, oh, well, these guys are just fundamentalists. They're radical. But is that true? Is Islam a peaceful religion?
7: You have to go to the fundamentals of Islam to see if it's a peaceful or not so peaceful religion. And the fundamentals of Islam, right from the beginning, you have Muhammad, the prophet of Islam, calling for the death of the entire Jewish population in Khaybar, and the men were all beheaded. So you have this slaughtering of Jews right there in the beginning of the founding fathers. Not just the founding fathers, but the founder himself. So then you go down to the Umar Covenant. We call it Al-Mu'ahad Al-Umariyya in Arabic. What it states in there, that the law for Jews and Christians, all Jews must wear a yellow patch. Jews and Christians cannot raise their homes above the homes of Muslims. They must never walk in the regular streets, but must choose narrow alleyways. They even had these collars made out of metal, put it around their necks. They must never enter Muslim bathhouses. They must never ride a horse, but ride a donkey. They must never be allowed to carry arms. Can you imagine?
6: Well, it makes you wonder if Hitler was Muslim.
7: I did a compilation between the edicts that went out of Nazi Germany regarding the treatment of Jews and the Umar Covenant, and I put them in my material, and you could see it. It's almost identical. Almost identical.
5: Well, did Hitler get his idea of wanting to exterminate the Jews from the Muslims?
7: Well, if the things existed way before Nazi Germany, even the yellow patch itself is identical to the Umar Declaration. Where do you think he got them? He worked with Hajj Amin all the time, constantly. Hajj Amin was there in the ovens. He was supervising the death. As a matter of fact, it was Hajj Amin who was angry at the German government because they didn't speed the process. He wanted them to speed up the process.
5: Hitler was a German. Why would he get his direction from an Arab?
7: Both conspired together to destroy all the Jews in the world.
5: Okay, so you're saying then that they both conspired. Maybe they both had a demonic reason. Maybe they both had the same source, and that was demons.
7: Yes, I would agree with you.
5: Yeah, because otherwise you wouldn't say that Hitler just followed some Arab leader.
6: He's not a Muslim.
7: No, he's not a Muslim. They got the source from the same source.
6: Would you consider yourself a terrorist?
7: I don't have these aspirations now anymore, ever since I became a Christian in 1993.
6: Okay, now you did come to the United States. Did your parents send you to the United States because they were concerned about your livelihood, that you might die over there?
7: Yes, my mother was concerned about my livelihood the most. She wanted me to go to America. She was an American. We were Americans. But even though my brother, he is here, is in the United States, he still hasn't changed the way he thinks about the Jews and the Bible and everything else. So even being in America, living in America, it doesn't change the minds of these people.
6: Okay, so we hear about all these Islamic people that live in the United States. Do they really hate the Jews?
7: It's very difficult to differ differentiate between the ones who truly are peace-loving and the ones who say they're peace-loving. Because in Islamic theology, you try to promote jihad by attempting to state that you're peaceful. Because if your enemy is stronger than you, you must appear to be peaceful. Jihad is in three stages in Islam. By the money, financially, by the pen, by writing, by promoting the religion in the best way you can. And thirdly, by jihad, once you get the upper hand. So the stages of jihad is different stages in Islam. And in Islam, it's okay to lie when you are performing jihad. So in war, per se, you are allowed to lie.
5: Okay, at age 18, Waleed, you went to Chicago College with a view of studying architecture, but you spent a lot of time raising money for the Palestinian cause. And I think it's interesting that naive American college students probably had no idea that their donations would be used to kill Jews.
7: The funny thing is I used to be the interpreter at the Loop College in Chicago. I was being paid by the United States to be a counselor for students, you know, Middle Eastern students. And what was I doing there? 8 hours a day. I was fundraising. We used to do the translation. We were required to translate all events in English. In the Arabic, it will say, in the name of Allah, come participate in fundraising to send to the PLO. We will join in our jihad struggle in Lebanon and this and this and that. And the English translation would be, come join us for a Middle Eastern party. We will be serving baklava and lamb. That was always the standard translation in English. Even today, I get some of these, because my name is Arabic, I get some of these mailers from Islamic organizations, one in Arabic, one in English. And the one in Arabic is totally different than the one in English. The one in Arabic would be talking about rivers of blood, you know, and in the English language, it's you should help your brothers in Bosnia, help your brothers in Iraq, please send money and this kind of thing.
6: How deceitful.
7: Yes. So it's okay to be lying. If we are Arabs speaking to each other, an American pops into the picture, totally change the subject. We know what's going on, but we don't want them to think that's what we're doing.
5: Now, would you say that Arab student organizations in this country are dangerous?
7: Yes, especially in the universities. Most of the ones that are universities and colleges, they are promoting jihad. They give the propaganda. When I go speak at some of these universities, they're irate, they scream and they yell, and they will kill you if you had the chance.
5: Well, Saudi Arabia has donated millions of dollars to American universities to establish foundations for Arab studies. Do you see that as being a corrupting influence?
7: Yes, of course. People will always have to answer to their paying master. And that's how it works. They pay the universities and they open madrasas, and all these madrasas for youngsters is all a means of promoting jihad and all of this. It is so obvious that if Americans, I say to Americans and the Western people, please smell the coffee and wake up, because it is obvious what's happening. I used to be here in the United States going to these colleges, universities. As a matter of fact, the amount of time we spent to study was nil. Everything we did was just basically regarding the causes and uniting with each other, work with other student organizations to promote our cause.
6: Okay, so now what is the danger of this to our country?
7: Well, the danger is that you have an element here that will be recruited, easy to recruit, easily carry out the wishes and the desires of the people in Al-Qaeda, Hezbollah, the Islamic Brotherhood in Jordan and in Egypt, and these are their workers. The students here are their workers, so the United States must stop allowing students coming to this country from countries that harbor terrorism or are suspect to harbor terrorists.
6: Oh, that'll be the day. I can't imagine the United States making that kind of stand, because that would cause such a furor.
7: Yeah, if you don't make that kind of stand, then look out, you will have more terrorist attacks. These kids are students who came to blow up the Twin Towers. It's a religious war.
6: Well, so were these men that blew up the Twin Towers on September 11th, were they all students?
7: The main ones, okay. Muhammad Atta comes from a prominent family, and his father was wealthy, and he was being educated in Germany. He was in Hamburg University. He had a very good education. So what is this issue? They say poverty is what causes terrorism. Occupation is what causes terrorism. When you indiscriminately kill women, children, regardless of their belief and faith or what they are, there is nothing that could explain it except hatred.
5: So are we going to see more of these Muslim terrorists blowing up things, maybe suicide bombers?
7: Has it stopped? And some places in the United States where it does happen, and the FBI doesn't even mention it's related to terrorism, does that mean it stopped? Has it stopped anywhere in the world? Ask yourself the question. Look at every single terror attack that happens. Look at the last 100 and ask yourself the question. Was it committed by a Catholic, a Protestant, a Jew, or a Muslim between the ages of 20 and 40? Now, the question is why? why are all these terror attacks happening by Muslims?
5: Wow.
7: Could there be any other explanation than it's a religious reason? There are suffering Jews, there are suffering Catholics, there are suffering Protestants, there are suffering Hindus. I mean, India is one of the poorest countries in the world. Why aren't they committing terrorist attacks? Why aren't they putting bombs asking for settlements to be removed? Is it an issue of settlements in Israel? No, it's not. It has nothing to do with settlements. Every day Jews are dying. Can you imagine living in the United States in such a life where you can't even go on a bus? You could get killed going on a bus.
6: No, it's dreadful. I mean, there really isn't any freedom. You know what fascinates me is your story, your testimony, because you were of like mind as the terrorists. How did you change? What happened to you?
7: I studied the Bible from cover to cover.
6: Why?
7: Well, I was trying to convert my wife to Islam. She didn't know the Bible that well, but she says, you know, how do you see that the Bible has been corrupted? Because Muslims accuse the Bible of corruption. So she said, show me the corruptions and show me what you have a problem with the Bible. So I had to buy one. It's the best $10 I ever spent. Changed my life. Studied from Genesis, understood the fall of man, the need for salvation for man. This part was the missing element. In all cults, they don't show that part. And I couldn't figure out why the minor prophets mentioned Israel victoriously. Even David in the Psalms, Psalm 83, mentioned the Arab-Israeli war. He mentioned a unity of nations. Come and let us cut them off from being a nation, that the name of Israel be no more in remembrance. And it talks about forming a confederacy between the Ishmaelites and the Hagarites and the people of Tyre and Syria with them. This never happened in history. This unity of these nations has ever happened in history. All of a sudden, they united to destroy Israel, and all of a sudden it says that these people will be defeated. That's exactly what happened in the Six Days War, Yom Kippur War, 48 War, and it says God will use fear, and it's exactly what happened. The reason the Arabs ran across the Jordan River, I remember I was there, it was fear. Fear caused by Arabs themselves, by the media itself, horrifying the Arabs from the Jews. In both situations, in 1948 and 67, the Arabs ran away before a bullet was fired. Here it was, talking about the Jews coming back to the land, and no longer shall they be pulled out of the land, Amos 9, 14 and 15. We couldn't pull them out of the land, we couldn't destroy the nation of Israel, a nation that was born in one day, exactly as the Bible predicted. So a lot of people might say, we don't believe in God, God doesn't exist. Fine, you're free to believe that way, and I'm dying for that right for you to believe that way. But you cannot deny that these prophets have perfectly guessed these scenarios. Perfectly.
6: So it was prophecy mainly that made you change.
7: Yes, I saw that the Bible wrote the future in the past, and stating so in Isaiah, stating so, behold, I proclaim things to come.
6: I imagine your wife was so excited when you finally accepted Christ, wasn't she?
7: She didn't understand what happened to me. She said, why don't you go to sleep? It's too late, and maybe you'll wake up tomorrow, you'll be okay. She believed in traditional Christianity and didn't know the power of the Bible. She never really read it herself, but we ended up getting baptized together.
6: Ooh.
7: And if you ask any Muslim, what is your objection against the Bible? And this is exactly the first thing they will tell you. God is no father, God is no son, and Jesus is not God.
5: So what do they believe God is?
7: They believe that God is not father, he's not son. In the Quran it says very clearly, وَلَمْ يَلِدْ وَلَمْ يُولَدْ وَلَمْ يَكُنْ لَهُ كُفُوًا أَحَدٍ. He does not beget, he was not begot, and there is none other like him. So they would reject the notion that Jesus was God came in the flesh.
6: Okay, and one other question to ask you. A lot of people say, well, those that worship Allah, it's the same God as the Christian God and the Jewish God. Is that true?
7: What will John say to that? What will
6: it
7: John?
6: It isn't true.
5: If you deny that Jesus is God, you're the Antichrist.
6: Right, it can't
7: exactly.
6: Be.
5: Well, Waleed, you have been saved by God for a reason, and it seems like you're going to be a peacemaker, a mediator between these two sides. What do you say is the answer to this problem that you've expressed today?
7: The answer to the Israeli-Palestinian problem?
5: Yes.
7: The answer is, if you want to kill the cobra, you have to crush the head of the cobra. You have to destroy Al-Aqsa Martyrs Brigade. You got to get rid of Hezbollah. You have to get rid of every single terror infrastructure. You have to send in the education system that is proper to these Palestinian children. You have to include in it Jewish teachers and professors. You have to open the minds of these people to look at real history, that the Jewish presence was there. Last time I went to the Holy Land, I challenged my uncle, who took me in a car all over the Arab areas. I challenged him to find 1 foot of wall without graffiti. 1 foot. I couldn't find one. Everywhere was graffiti, and the graffiti was enticing the killing of Jews everywhere. Can you imagine kids looking at this day in and day out?
6: Boy, isn't this so sad, though, because it's this young generation. Like, you know, it got to you. You were young, you were open, vulnerable, and they...
7: I was a victim of terrorism.
6: Exactly, exactly. And so are these kids now, and they're our future terrorists.
7: That's right. That's why I call the occupation, the real occupation is the occupation of the minds of children. Yeah, that's the real occupation.
5: The occupation of the minds of children. Isn't that well put?
7: The Israelis were liberators, not occupiers. So they were liberators and not occupiers. The Jordanians were occupiers. Arafat's an occupier.
6: Well, I do want to ask you one thing, though. When you became a Christian, did your family disown you? What did your dad do?
7: This is something Americans do not understand, because it says in the Islam, Muhammad, the prophet of Islam, says, whoever leaves his religion, kill him. So it is their duty to kill me. They know their duty. And I got threats from my brother. I got threats from my family back home. My land got confiscated by my family. I don't get my land back, which I purchased from my own father. And even the attorney in Jerusalem sent me an email, said, you know, you better not show your face around here. Not only you will lose your land, but you will lose your wife and you will lose your children as well. They're not yours anymore. You understand?
5: Oh. Yeah, but you want to go back and you want to preach to those people.
7: I want to go back to those prisons and see these kids who are just in my shoes and talk to them and show them there's a different way to live.
6: Now, your life would be in danger if you did that.
7: I won't go to the Palestinian prisons. I would be lynched within 5-10 minutes after I enter. I want to go back to those prisons, only in the prisons that are under Israel rule.
5: You think about this, the media in this country really distorts what's happening. They portray two warring sides, like Israel and Palestine, and really it's about like the Twin Towers being at war with the Muslim terrorists who flew the planes into them.
7: Mm-hmm.
6: Jesus says to love your enemy and do good unto them that hate you. Pray for those that despitefully use you and persecute you. And then here in Islam, it's like if you convert to Christianity, they want to kill you. I mean, there's a lot of violence and killing in that religion, not much love.
7: That's right.
5: Well, now, what can we do to liberate the education system in this country? Now, you were a student here. What do you think the educational systems in this country need to do?
7: It's a duty of Christians to hold the fort, not the duty of unbelievers. It's our duty as Christians. We need to go to the churches. The churches have to take a stand to educate. And if each Christian can stand up. Sometimes I say to myself, I'm just nothing but a raindrop. But if you're a raindrop, and your wife's a raindrop, and every Christian is a raindrop, we'll make a storm that nothing can stop.
5: What do you see happening in the education system in this country?
6: The public school system.
7: I don't see any hope. It's going to be the same way. Nothing's going to change.
5: But yeah, they seem like they're controlled by liberals who want to portray Islam as just another peaceful religion.
7: But they need to understand these liberals can be one as well, because once they see that they are also a target, then they will understand it. They don't understand that they're also going to be massacred by Muslims if ever be an Islamic world empire.
6: Well, we're into this, don't judge anybody, we don't want to offend anybody, and saying how peaceful Islam is, just drove us crazy.
7: They say peace and safety, sudden destruction will come upon them.
6: I never thought of that. Peace, and then comes sudden destruction, and it's true.
7: Yes, to use peace as a false peace.
6: You're fascinating, and I just pray God to continue to prosper all your efforts and bless you and use you in a mighty way.
7: Pray for protection.
6: And protection, amen.
5: Waleed Shubat risks his life to go onto university campuses. What are you doing there on these campuses?
7: In Colombia University, they didn't allow the people to come and even hear or speak. Yet when Ahmadinejad goes to Colombia, the doors are wide open. Humble State University. The anarchists used by the Islamists were attacking the stage, screaming through the whole event. There was no respect for the freedom of speech. Why? Because everybody is afraid of being called an Islamophobe and a bigot and this kind of thing.
6: Well, that's censorship, isn't it?
7: The issue is our freedom. We need to go back to our Judeo-Christian heritage. To be allowed to quote scripture from a university pulpit, why not? All these universities were founded by Christians anyway. Muzammil, who beheaded his wife, a moderate Muslim, and he comes to build bridges with America to create peace, yet he decapitates his wife, and the media gives very little coverage for this event.
5: This fellow came over here to show how peaceful Islam is, and then he decapitates his wife. I mean, that's got to be the height of hypocrisy. Mother of the struggle, a Palestinian mother. She had 6 sons and gave them all to jihad.
7: Yes, all the women in the Palestinian areas are encouraged to emulate Al-Khansa. My cousin, she was a suicide bomber. She didn't detonate. Her friend detonated his explosive charge. The head flies off like a cannonball. My bomb maker, she killed 30-some Israelis in a bus operation. Children are not immune. They are also a good candidate to blow themselves up as well.
6: As a mother, why would you want to give your child up to be a suicide bomber, and especially 6 of them? I mean, blow themselves up along with innocent civilians.
7: Why would a woman want to give her children for martyrdom? She passes candy in the streets. Why? The best way to assure your salvation is by your death in jihad act. Westerners like to think that Islam is simply another religion. Why in Great Britain do we have now Sharia
8: Sharia Islamic law. You go to a Muslim court in a Western society. Why is it that the testimony of a woman in Islamic court is worth half the testimony of a man? So the rape in which a woman can even testify against her assailant because her assailant is male and his testimony is worth twice her own testimony.
6: Are students open to this mindset?
8: Absolutely. Why do you think that in 150 university you have Muslim Student Association, in which these Muslim student unions are very much involved in? Muslim clergy reciting the favorite verses in the Quran. What kind of verses are they reciting? فَإِذَا لَقَيْتُمُ الَّذِينَ كَفَرُوا فَضَرْبُ الرِّقَابِ. This is Arabic from the Quran. And he's saying, if you meet the unbelievers, then strike off their necks. What part of strike off their necks do you not understand? You will see these leaders coming from Israel, giving details of who they killed, what bus they blew up, how many Jews they killed. As soon as they walk out of these events, they are peaceful Muslims. Now we're going to see Obama. We see him calling for the dismantling of Guantanamo Bay to say, well, let's kind of apologize to what we're doing to the Islamists, and maybe they will love us. This clearly gives the message to the terrorists that they are winning, that America is weak. Iran could shoot a rocket with a dirty nuclear or a real nuclear bomb, and you have millions of casualties. And it's not the Führer who commanded them to do it. It's Allah who commanded them to fight us. Look at 90% of the mosques in America, which were founded to have clear jihad intent on this country. If 90% of the mosques in America have a jihadist agenda and we're not waking up to this problem, I don't know what else will wake us up. Islamic terrorism equals fear. The only way you can fight fear is through fearlessness. Only fearlessness will be able to stand against this system. So we can't kowtow to fear, because that's exactly what the enemy wants us to do. We want to do the opposite of what the enemy wants us to do.
5: Are you aware of some of these minaret towers with loudspeakers in some of the American cities?
8: Yes. Can you imagine churches having towers with loudspeakers proclaiming the gospel throughout the neighborhood? We don't want to offend the sensitivity of the Islamists, so we're letting them get away with it.
5: How many Muslims are there in the world, and are they all going to hell?
8: 1.5 billion Muslims. There's only one way. I am the way, the truth, and the life. The words of Jesus Christ himself. No one comes to the Father but through me. Period. This is what I believe. All the terrorists that I know shed the mantle of terrorism and became Christians. Every single one of them. They become peace-loving people because they read the words of Jesus Christ himself, in which he stated, offer your bodies as a living sacrifice, not as a dead sacrifice.
6: You know, just look at the difference between Christianity and Islam, because Jesus said we're to love our enemies, do good unto them that hate us, and pray for them that despitefully use us and persecute us. And so look at the opposite. I mean, they kill in the name of their religion, and Jesus did say we're to love in the name of ours.
8: Amen. Blessed are you when they persecute you, when they say all kinds of evil against you for my name's sake. This is why we're called Islamophobic, bigoted, racist, Bible-thumping, fundamentalist Christians. We take these as a badge of honor.
6: Do you get a lot of inquiries from students that are interested in Christianity or Islam?
8: Never interested in Christianity.
6: Oh.
8: Only interested in Islam. This generation really depends on secularism to answer all the questions about life. Our forefathers did not suffer and shed their blood for this country for the sake of secularism. They shed their blood for God and country. In God we trust.
5: Right. Those who have dismantled this Christian nation really are greater enemies than those from abroad.
8: Correct.
5: Waleed Shubat is the author of Why We Want to Kill You. We are in a war. It's a war of ideas for the hearts and minds of American students.
6: Islamic propaganda has been written into textbooks that describes Islam in glowing terms.
5: Textbooks describe Islam as tolerant, but Christians are described as waging wars of aggression, and students don't ever hear the truth. So what do we do to combat this satanic idea? First, we have to stop giving our students the lies of Islam and tell them the truth, and turn them back to the beliefs that founded this country, that Christ sets us free. You don't need to die in jihad when Jesus Christ already has died for you.
6: If you would like a CD copy of today's program, please ask for number 1988, Why I Left Jihad, Part 1. That's number 1988, Why I Left Jihad, Part 1. 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That's 928-776-0000. From John 3:16, "For God so loved the world that he gave his only begotten Son, that whoever believes in him should not perish, but have everlasting life." 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
0: Today is Sunday, May 10th. Let's take a look at the weather. The high temperature reached yesterday in Amarillo was 92. Today, the high temperature is expected to be in the mid to upper 60s. Northeast winds gusting to 35 miles an hour, 50% chance of rain. Overnight low tonight, low to mid 40s. Tomorrow, warmer. High temperature, low 80s, wind south in the afternoon, gusting up to about 20 miles an hour.

0: 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The
1: 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I'm Rodney Balcom, and coming up today, it's our very special Mother's Day presentation.
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That's Mark Lowry with Mama Prayed. Welcome to our Mother's Day edition of the program. Proverbs 31 verse 10 says, "Who can find a virtuous woman? For her price is far above rubies." And in verse 28, the Bible says, "Her children arise up and call her blessed, her husband also, and he praiseth her." Many young girls aspire to be more like their mother, like Morgan Easter, who sings, "Like My Mother Does."

0: like my mother does. That's Morgan Easter Smith with a hug for her mom, Sherry. Many of us still have our moms, but some have a great homecoming day to look forward to. Clint Brown of Southbound remembers some special things about his mother.
1: The one thing that I can say about my mom that really has stuck with me through my whole life was in the beginning, my dad was a hardworking man in the South, and all of his brothers and all of his cousins and friends worked at the same plant that he worked at. And then my brothers, who were both older than me, followed in his footsteps. And of course, I took a different route called ministry, which was never looked at as a positive thing. And the one thing I remember is my mom, no matter what was being said about me, no matter how hard the pressure was on my life, she kept reiterating to me and kept confirming to me, Clint, God's got his hand on you for a very special thing, and don't ever lose sight of it. Don't ever give up on it, and you do what God has told you to do.
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0: southbound. It's our Mother's Day celebration, and we have much more coming your way. In just a moment, Isaac Moore of the Inspirations has some sweet words for his mother.
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2: Hi, Ricky File here. I want to just talk to you for a minute to remind you that we believe we have a six-fold assignment at Kingdom Keys. All of these phrases that describe this assignment start with the letter E. We believe God intends for us to evangelize the lost and edify the church. We believe that God intends for us to put programming on here that helps establish the saints and programs that educate people about what's going on. Also, we have an assignment to expose evil. And then finally, and included in all of the other parts of the assignment, exalt the Savior in everything we do. Now, it takes partners for us to bring this to pass on the radio. And we want to say thanks to each and every one of you that are financial partners with us at Kingdom Keys.
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0: Welcome back. Coming up, some special thoughts from Isaac Moore of the Inspirations about his mom. The three Heath brothers have a perfect song for the occasion. Here they are with the Mother's Day song.
5: Hi.

0: the three Heath brothers with the Mother's Day song. Isaac Moore of The Inspiration shares some sweet thoughts about his mom.
1: You know, I've heard a lot of people that are parents say you shouldn't force your children to do something that they don't want to do. I'm not a parent, but I've been a kid, and I have to say I don't agree with that at all. You know, people force their kids all the time. They sign them up for T-ball, sign them up for peewee football and basketball, and make them take piano lessons and do recitals and stuff like that. Why in the world would you not encourage your children and make them get around the piano and sing for God? So my mother made us do that. There was no choice. You're going to get around this piano and you're going to learn these songs so our family's ready to sing when we get called on at church on Sunday. And she made us do that, and I don't guess I should hold that against her, because I'm able to do what I'm doing today because of that. We were taught about the Lord, not just about gospel singing. She taught us about the Lord. She taught us how we could find Him. When I went to hear the group when I was 6 years old, The Inspirations, in Chattanooga, I told my parents I wanted to sing with The Inspirations when I grew up. And I'll never forget what my mother said to me in the car on the way home. She said, "Son, if you'll kneel down beside your bed every night and you'll pray and ask God to allow you to do that, He'll give you the desires of your heart." So that's what I did. 13 years later, God did exactly what my mama said He would do. And I owe so much to my mother. Wonderful Christian woman. Godly woman.
0: That's Isaac Moore. Here are The Inspirations in front of a live audience with When I Wake Up to Sleep No More. What a

0: inspirations when I wake up to sleep no more. Jonathan Wilburn loves his mom, Elaine Wilburn.
1: In Proverbs 31:10, the Bible asks a question. Who can find a virtuous woman? I'm thankful that I have a mother that's a virtuous woman who's been an example to our family, has been a Christian testimony to thousands of others around the nation. Thank God that we found a virtuous woman in Elaine Wilburn, my mom. Happy Mother's Day, Mom, and to all the mothers out there.
0: That's Jonathan Wilburn, and here he is with Mama.

0: Love you, Mama.
1: Mama, that's Jonathan Wilburn. Coming up, we'll have more songs of celebration about those wonderful moms in our lives. I'm Rodney Balcom, and you're listening to The Gospel Greats.
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3: John Hancock was the first to sign that sheet of parchment. This is Matt Staver with Freedom's Call. After much dispute and a powerful speech by John Adams, the resolution of independence was adopted with 12 affirmative votes and one abstention. With this, the colonies officially severed political ties with Great Britain. On July 4th, the final wording of the Declaration of Independence was approved and sent to the printer for publication. The church bells rang out over Philadelphia, declaring the Declaration had been officially adopted. There was celebration with shouts and processions, and also the firing of guns and the ringing of bells. The Declaration was read to audiences and reprinted in newspapers across the 13 colonies, soon to be states. As we prepare to celebrate the 250th anniversary of America, let us never forget to protect the priceless freedom on which this great nation was founded. Stay informed at Liberty Counsel's website, lc.org.
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5: Today is Sunday, May 10th. Let's take a look at the weather. The high temperature reached yesterday in Amarillo was 92. Today, the high temperature is expected to be in the mid to upper 60s. Northeast winds gusting to 35 miles an hour, 50% chance of rain. Overnight low tonight, low to mid 40s. Tomorrow, warmer. High temperature, low 80s, wind south in the afternoon, gusting up to about 20 miles an hour.
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0: Sunday drive, he'll never stop being good. Sarah Davison of High Road shares a few thoughts on Mother's Day.
1: I was so spoiled with love and saw God's love and grace in her from such a young age. And now that I'm grown, I honestly see even more of the love that she gave as a mom now, and just how she shows love to so many people around her. When she makes you your favorite cake for your birthday or still sends you a Valentine in the mail, I guess it's just little things like that that I'm so thankful for. And I know that there are so many wonderful moms out there that have shown so much love to their kids, their grandkids, and anybody that's around them. So happy Mother's Day to all the moms out there that make this world an extra special place to be. We are so grateful for you. Happy Mother's Day.
0: That's Sarah Davison, and here is High Road.

0: love is, that's High Road.
1: Yes, God bless you. Thank you for taking my phone call. This is David and Norman from Morristown, Tennessee. One of the wonderful songs that my brother and I appreciate about My Dear Snuggler that's gone on to be with the Lord is by Tim Green, the Greens. It's called Mama's Heart. When we were growing up, my mother always attended our Little League baseball games that we played in the summer, and a lot of times we didn't have no way of getting to the games and back and forth from our home because we didn't have a vehicle, but the Lord always managed to get us there and back, you know, and so that was so what a wonderful memory that is, that was from our mom. And but one of the main things that we appreciate more so about our mom, that she was a praying mom, and that she done without so we could have. But what a precious memory my mother is. She went on to be with the Lord in 76. Anyway, thank you for taking my request. And if you could play Tim Green, Mama's Heart, that would be so refreshing. And thank you. God bless you. Have a wonderful day.
0: David and Norman, thanks for your request. Here's a classic that I think you'll love. The Greens with Mama's Heart.

Mom, there's a few thank yous that I've needed to tell you for a long time, and I thought right now might be as good as any. First, let me say thanks for all those clothes you washed and darning all those socks, cooking all those meals. Mom, I'll never forget a day as I was a kid playing baseball in front of our entire community. I hit the ball and it was a foul ball. Mom, I ran all the bases all the way home. The whole town just laughed and laughed. Never been more embarrassed in all my life. But Mom, when I came to you that day, Mom, you weren't laughing. And I just wanted to say thanks. Because you just put your arms around me and said, son, you were the best one on the team. Mom, I'll never forget that night me and my friends camped out in the backyard. First time I'd ever spent the night outside. I kept looking through the zipper of that old tent, and every time I'd look out, well, Mom, it was your face that was pressed against the glass in the back room.

0: History was made on today's date. 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
1: A surprise attack before dawn on this day, May 10, 1775, gave America one of its first great victories of the Revolutionary War. Ethan Allen, who commanded the Green Mountain Boys of Vermont, captured Fort Ticonderoga on Lake Champlain without the loss of a man by overrunning the stronghold in the early morning while the British were still sleeping. When Allen demanded immediate surrender, the bewildered British captain asked in whose name such a request was being made. Ethan Allen responded, "In the name of the great Jehovah and the Continental Congress."
0: This has been an American Minute with Bill Federer. For a free transcript, call American Minute at 1-

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1: I just wanted to say how grateful I am for my mom, Christy, who's been a great example on what a mother should be. She showed us how to be kind to everyone, how to have charity, love for others, and taught us how to pray. 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I love you, Mom. Thank you for being there for me and for all the prayers you've prayed for me and my family.
0: Thank you for your request. Here's a song right now from Endless Highway. It's called 26 Cents.

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That's Endless Highway. And now for our Southern Gospel headlines of the week. Crossroads Music Company's co-founder and leader Mickey Gamble has passed away. Under Mickey's leadership, Crossroads and its associated labels Horizon Records, Sunlight Records, Mountain Home Music Company, and Organic Records grew from their beginnings as an acclaimed gospel music label in Asheville, North Carolina. A recipient of the Southern Gospel Music Guild Lifetime Achievement Award in 2014 and the International Bluegrass Music Association's Distinguished Achievement Award in 2019, Mickey Gamble leaves behind a monumental legacy. Our condolences to the many friends and family of Mickey Gamble. Rhonda Nealon was recently hospitalized with symptoms of a heart attack. Doctors performed a heart catheterization and found that she had a tear in her artery that caused the heart attack. The good news is no surgery was needed. They expect it to heal on its own with medicine over the next 3 months. Todd and Rhonda are thankful for the many prayers uplifted on their behalf. Ernie Haas and Signature Sound are announcing their new keyboardist, Braden Neal. Braden is 23 years old. He was born in Knoxville, Tennessee, and lived there until the age of 4 when his family moved to Bonners Ferry, Idaho. There, his father, who's a Baptist minister, planted a new church. Ernie says he's old enough to be Braden's grandfather, but he's very grateful to have him in the group. Our best wishes to Braden and Ernie Haas and the Signature Sound. And the number one song on the Singing News Weekly chart comes from the Triumphant Quartet, Friend of Sinners.

0: of sinners, that's the Triumphant Quartet. And that'll wrap things up for hour one of the program. Coming up, we'll have more of our Mother's Day celebration when the Gospel Greats continues.
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1: You used to spend time in prayer. At least you tried to talk to God. But then for some reason, you stopped relying on prayer. Maybe after a while you forgot. It could be you didn't know for sure how to talk to God. Or maybe you just lost hope because you thought it was too hard for God. Or too hard for you. If you thought that, Billy Graham has some good news.
2: There is no problem too hard for God to solve. There's no prayer too hard for God to answer. Sometimes he says yes, sometimes he says no, and sometimes he says wait. But it's always answered if it's prayed according to his will in the name of the Lord Jesus Christ.
1: If you're struggling with something, we'd love to pray with you right now. 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It doesn't matter what time of day it is. We're here for you at 855-255-PRAY from the Billy Graham Evangelistic Association.

0: Today is Sunday, May 10th. Let's take a look at the weather. The high temperature reached yesterday in Amarillo was 92. Today, the high temperature is expected to be in the mid to upper 60s. Northeast winds gusting to 35 miles an hour, 50% chance of rain. Overnight low tonight, low to mid 40s. Tomorrow, warmer. High temperature, low 80s, wind south in the afternoon, gusting up to about 20 miles an hour.
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1: Hi, this is Gary Yoke. I listen to the Gospel Greats on WJOE, Parkersburg, Vienna, West Virginia, and I live in Vienna. When I was just small, and later my sister, and my nieces after that, and we would be hurt or upset, my mama would rock us, and she would sing "By and By When the Morning Comes, When All the Saints of God Are Gathered Home." Please play that beautiful song by the Collingsworth family. We'll understand it better by and by. Love you, Mom.
0: Gary, thanks for calling in. Here's the Collingsworth family with "We'll Understand It Better By and By."

0: We'll understand it better by and by. That's the Collingsworth family. Brian Free says he had a great mother.
1: My mom passed away back in April of 2011, so she's been gone home to be with the Lord for 15 years now. And she was a great mom to us boys growing up, just a tender heart, wonderful person, spiritually strong, typical old-style Church of God woman with the tall hair and the 300 bobby pins in it that she would shout out every Sunday morning or Sunday night. Just a wonderful mom.
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0: Life. What a great song for Mother's Day from Brian Free and Assurance. Coming up, we'll have a new song from Joseph Habedank about his mother, and later, an announcement about a new expecting mother.
1: Listen to the words of this ancient proverb. He who wishes a fire must put up with the smoke. To me, it means that the best things in life aren't free. They require an investment of patience and often of sacrifice. There's a proverb in the Bible that says something similar. If you want a clean barn, don't get an ox. 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Life is filled with choices, and usually we have to give up something in order to get something. It's a wise man or woman who is willing to sacrifice to achieve the very best in life. 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
0: Welcome back. Coming up, a great new song from Joseph Habedank about his mother. Here's one of our Mother's Day staples, Sherry Easter with Handful of Weeds.

0: handful of weeds. That's Sherry Easter. Joseph Habedank announced several weeks ago that he and Lindsay are expecting twin girls in October. Congratulations to them. Joseph shares a little about his mom's health and progress.
1: So mom suffered a cardiac arrest back in November. She was dead for 20 minutes. She should be brain dead, but she's not. She is alive and well. There is some brain injury, what's called an anoxic or hypoxic brain injury, which means she lost oxygen to her brain for an extended period of time. So the only thing it has affected is her memory. So she has a very short-term and long-term memory issues. So she can't remember the dog we had when we were kids, but she also can't remember what I told her 5 minutes ago. So, but she's doing well, really well, considering she was dead for 20 minutes. I mean, it's a miracle she's alive. So just pray that God will, if it be His will, you know, that He'll restore her mind and her memory. And she's you would probably never know it if you didn't know her before.
2: Yeah.
1: You just think, oh, she's quieter. She's sweet. She's much more chill now. Her personality's completely changed. Chill, very sweet. And she was always nice, but she's sweet now. Like, almost like endearing and very nurturing.
2: Yeah.
1: So, and she was never much of a nurturer because she was a single mom, three boys. She wanted to raise us to be tough. And now it's a different thing, which we like. We're grateful for that.
0: That's Joseph Habedank. He wrote and recorded this special song for his mother. It's called A Letter to Mom.

0: Please record your message.
1: Hey, bud. I just had a few minutes alone in the car, and I'm going to call and say hi. Nothing wrong. Don't need anything. Just saying hey, because I missed you. But we can talk later, just whenever it works for you. All right. Love and miss you guys. Talk to you later.
2: A letter to mom. That's Joseph Habedank.
3: 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I listen to the Gospel Greats online at the Life FM. Rick and I are very thankful that God placed us in Christian homes with godly mothers. My mother passed away in 2002 of cancer, but Rick's mother is still living today at 95 years old. Her favorite hymn is How Great Thou Art. I'm requesting it today by George Beverly Shea in honor of my mother-in-law, Elizabeth McDaniel. Happy Mother's Day to all
2: mothers. Brenda, thanks for your request, and happy Mother's Day to you. Here's George Beverly Shea with How Great Thou Art. Ooh.

0: This is Carter Conlon. When Mary, the mother of Jesus, came to dedicate him in the temple, things were spoken about his life. And the scripture tells us that Mary pondered these things in her heart. I want to say thank you today to every mother that has taken time to ponder and believe for God's best for each of your children. Thank you for never giving up on us. Thank you for never turning your back on us. Thank you for believing in us even when we don't believe in ourselves. Thank you for pondering in your heart things that were meant for our lives for good and believing for God's best for each one of us. We want every mother to be encouraged today. We want you to know that we know that you love us, even though many of us have made mistakes along the way. One of the mistakes that God never made is giving you to us as our mothers. We love you so much, and we thank God for you from all of our hearts. This Mother's Day, let it be a happy Mother's Day. God bless you.
1: Today is Sunday, May 10th. Let's take a look at the weather. The high temperature reached yesterday in Amarillo was 92. Today, the high temperature is expected to be in the mid to upper 60s. Northeast winds gusting to 35 miles an hour, 50% chance of rain. Overnight low tonight, low to mid 40s. Tomorrow, warmer. High temperature, low 80s, wind south in the afternoon, gusting up to about 20 miles an hour.
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4: 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Coming up, we'll enjoy a song from Karen Peck and New River as we celebrate Mother's Day.
5: 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I listen at your program on WEMM. Thank you very much.
4: Peggy, thank you for calling in. Here are the tallies with Serenaded by Angels.

0: serenaded by angels, that's the Tallies. Karen Peck Gooch says her mother had a big part in their newest project, Good Answers.
1: Well, our mom had been very sick, and 2 weeks before she passed, Mama said, "I've prayed to God, and God gives good answers." And after she passed, I really could not get away from that. Actually, we put that quote in her obituary, and those were some of the last words that Mama said, and it just stayed with us. And so I got with Kenna and Jimmy, and I told them the story, and I said, "You know what? We really need to write the song, God Gives Good Answers." And when we finished the song, it was exactly the way I wanted it to be. That was really the initial vision, is just have a song that I know Mama would be proud of. When I heard the final mix of the song on the new record, we said it needs to be the first song. We all agreed that we need to name the album Good Answers. And you know what Mama would be saying right now? I gave them that idea.
0: That's Karen Peck Gooch, and here's Karen Peck and New River with God.

0: That's Karen Peck and New River. Carrie Gooch Balcom has some good answers to share.
1: Yes, Chandler and I are excited to announce we're going to have a baby. So Rodney Balcom and Karen Peck are going to share a grandbaby coming in November.
0: So a boy or a girl?
1: It's a girl. It's a girl. We did an early blood test, but for some reason, it came back girl. But for some reason, I'm just super paranoid. It's not going to be a girl, and I don't know why.
0: We're already buying a bunch of pink stuff, so we're anticipating a girl. Congratulations to Chandler and Carrie, and also my daughter Kylie and her husband Kevin, who are also expecting a little girl. So this fall, my wife and I are going to be grandparents for the first time, and we're thrilled. Here's Karen Peck and New River with Mama Knows.

0: Mama Knows. That's Karen Peck and New River. Coming up, we'll enjoy another Mother's Day request when the Gospel Greats continues.
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3: 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Women are superior. Women, you can agree with that, can't you? But really, the issue is not women's superiority over men or even equality. The issue is God is over all. Bow the knee to Him now by choice. The time is coming when every knee will bow, and it will be too late then. Neither men nor women are God. Choose to bow to God now.
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0: Back. We're celebrating Mother's Day today. Thanks to everyone who has contributed to the program.
1: I was calling to mention my mother, Nellie Marie Lovejoy. She passed away this past August, just before her birthday. And she was, so I was given my mother for 46 years. Blessed beyond measure. God has given me more than I could ask for. But in the moment of our missing our mother, just a couple weeks after that, we found out that my daughter was going to have our first grandchild. I know that that's God's blessing to us, and God created that child in my daughter's womb. But we also want to treat it as God, through my mother, sent us another little gift. My mother was such a special person that even in the sadness part of missing my mother, we get to hold and embrace our new grandchild. And God's good, no matter what.
0: Mr. Lovejoy, thanks for calling in and sharing about your mom. She sounded like a special lady. Here are the Isaacs with Mama's Teaching Angels How to

Mama's Teaching Angels How to Sing, the Isaacs. And I can't produce a Mother's Day program without playing my mom's favorite song. Catherine Balcom has always been and continues to be one of my biggest encouragers. Dad passed away a few years ago, and she misses him dearly. We all do. This new song by the Mark Dubell family is special to her. What's It Like at Home?

0: What's It Like at Home, the Mark Neubeld family. 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Or you can email your comments or requests to rodney@thegospelgreats.com. I hope all of our mothers and grandmothers have a great day today. I'm Rodney Balcombe. Thank you for listening. Remember, the gospel is the good news. Let's all strive to know him and to make him known. And we'll look for you again next week right here, Lord willing, with more of the Gospel Greats.
1: Adam disobeyed God and sin and the world. We cannot free ourselves from the bondage of sin. Our sinful nature prohibits us being in the presence of a righteous and holy God. To represent and rescue humanity, the Word of God, who is God, had to take the form of human flesh and enter our world as the second Adam. The second Adam, Jesus, is unique. God himself is his Father. Jesus was born without sin because he was conceived by the Holy Spirit in the Virgin Mary rather than through human generation of the first Adam. He can represent us, for he is both Son of God and Son of Man. His perfect sinless nature allowed him to pay the debt of sin for all mankind's disobedience. On the cross, where he willingly shed his blood for us and be God's atonement lamb, Jesus loves you.
2: Brave men and women have sacrificed everything for our freedom. The Bible says, greater love has no one than this, to lay down one's life for one's friends. But one man laid down his life for the entire world, to save them from hell, to save them from eternal death. That was Jesus Christ. Here's Billy Graham.
3: Christ dying on the cross was more than the death of a martyr. It was more than his setting a good example by offering his life for his fellow man. When Christ took our place, our sins were laid on him. All of my sin was laid on Christ. And I have no sin charged to me for which God will ever hold me accountable. My sin has become Christ's burden. I will never suffer the shame of judgment and the terrors of hell.
2: 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We're the Billy Graham Evangelistic Association.

0: Today is Sunday, May 10th. Let's take a look at the weather for the Amarillo area. Tonight, overnight low, low to mid 40s. Tomorrow, mostly sunny, warmer, high temperature low to mid 80s. Wind south in the afternoon, gusting up to about 20 miles an hour. On Tuesday, sunny and warmer, high temperature reaching upper 90s. On Wednesday and Thursday, high temperature, upper 90s.
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2: Is the church losing its voice or surrendering it? This episode on Stand in the Gap Weekend, we confront a sobering and urgent reality, and that's the rise of what can only be described as a metastasizing technocratic state, where efficiency is prized above truth and governance is increasingly shaped by data, systems, and control rather than moral clarity and biblical conviction. I'll be joined by returning guest Dr. James Spencer to trace a critical thread through history, the evolving relationship between the church and civil government. From the early church to modern America, patterns emerge. Moments when the church stood boldly as a prophetic voice, and others when it traded that calling for influence, access, and approval. Today, as political leaders continue to seek moral validation from religious voices, the stakes have never been higher. Are believers discerning the difference between faithful engagement and dangerous compromise? Are we witnessing not just cultural drift, but spiritual retreat? This program also explores why political messaging so effectively captures public imagination, tapping into real pain and promising change, often without substance. In an age increasingly dominated by technological governance, what happens when what works replaces what's true? Don't miss this compelling and thought-provoking broadcast. It's more than an analysis. It's a call to awareness, discernment, and a return to the church's foundational mission, proclaiming truth without compromise in a world desperate for it.
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1: Welcome to Stand in the Gap Weekend. Today we step into a critical and far-reaching discussion that examines the intersection of civil authority, advancing technology, and the shifting posture of the church in our modern age. Our theme, the metastasizing technocratic state, governance, technology, and the disappearing church. And it frames a reality that is not emerging slowly, but actually accelerating before our eyes. Joining me again today is Dr. James Spencer, president of the Useful to God Ministry and the D.L. Moody Center. Together, we'll begin unpacking how the relationship between the church and government has developed across centuries, and how and why that history matters now. When the church has remained anchored to its biblical mandate, proclaiming truth and modeling obedience to God, it has exerted a profound and lasting influence. But when it has pursued proximity to power at the expense of its distinct calling, that influence has diminished. We'll also consider a defining characteristic of our own current moment, the growing reliance on technocratic governance, where policy decisions are driven more by data, efficiency, and outcomes than by moral reasoning or accountability to God. At the same time, political leaders continue to appeal to the public's desire for change, offering solutions that resonate emotionally, even when they fall short substantively. This program sets the foundation for a broader series of conversations. It's an invitation to think carefully, biblically, and historically about where we are and are headed. Hello and welcome to this Thursday edition of Stand in the Gap today. My theme for today is this, the metastasizing technocratic state, governance, technology, and the disappearing church. My returning guest is Dr. James Spencer. He's the president of the Useful to God Ministry, as well as president of the D.L. Moody Center, and I'll give those websites throughout the program that you can go to either one of them. But before we begin our discussion today of the metastasizing technocratic state, governance, technology, and the disappearing church, I must give a short introduction because this conversation today, this program, will extend beyond today's program. And the reason it will is because it had its genesis before today's program. I'll explain. Last week on this program, here, recurring guest, constitutional attorney David New, joined me for a consideration of our theme then entitled The Church and Its Role and Limits in Our Constitutional System. And that research that I did for that led me to present our current condition in America in a more comprehensive way. Today's conversation will focus more, I would say, on the historical role of the church in relationship to civil government and how its relationship has evolved over 2,000 years. This we know. When the church biblically proclaims the gospel and models the glorifying of God in all areas of life, the results are transformative. However, history also affirms that when the church and church leaders succumb to the desire for immediate gratification and a seat at the table of civil government, more than its unique biblical duty to preach the word, the church loses its distinct influence. One thing is certain from history. Human government has always sought a partnering with the religious leaders of its time. One clear example is the Roman Catholic Church, its historical merger with civil power, which lasted until the early American founders, where they were motivated by a desire for individual worship, and they fled such despotic and autocratic systems. That shift, in part, birthed William Penn here in Pennsylvania, where I'm sitting, his holy experiment in freedom and our nation's strong desire for freedom of worship. Now, despite this history, civil leaders today, as they have always, they continue to seek religious alignment. Political leaders, I'm saying, have always sought to seek religious alignment to bring moral sanction to their political aims. It's not new. This reality was recently highlighted by a shameful event at the White House. I commented on it earlier, but I'll say it again. During an Easter celebration a week ago yesterday, focused on Jesus Christ, there, you've heard about that, President Trump's personal pastor, Paula Kane White, drew numerous comparisons between the president and our risen Savior. And by extending glory reserved for God alone to a human leader, she, by definition, committed blasphemy. And I called it that. And sadly, those present failed to raise any question then or later. Now, to me, this example reflects a recurring historical tragedy, a church in retreat. Instead of being the salt of the earth and speaking truth to power, many within the church succumb to the temptation to trade access to earthly power more than Holy Spirit power, and the promise of government favor and protection more than independence of prophetic, biblically foretelling their duty and their God-given role as moral auditor. So motivated by these events, I've conducted extensive research into forms of governance, the role of the church, and the rising influence of technology on modern states, and we'll build out more of these in later programs. But this includes analyzing the attitudes of various U.S. presidents, from George W. Bush to Barack Obama to Joe Biden to Donald Trump, and toward the Constitution and the governance issue. Now, viewed through the lens of Scripture and a biblical worldview, the current situation, I think, becomes clear. We are witnessing the rise of a coming into development, technocratic state where what works is more important than what's true. And efficiency and progress is more important than fearing God and submitting to moral law. Now, joining me again, as I said, to discuss this critical transition is Dr. James Spencer, president of the Useful to God Ministry. And with that, Dr. James Spencer, thanks for being back with me.
2: Yeah, thanks. Pleasure to be here, Sam.
1: James, in my research, I've found that nearly every president promised some type of change, and each of them established their own branding phrase. For example, George W. Bush had his compassionate conservatism. Barack Obama had his audacity of hope and change. Donald Trump came forth with his ultimate dealmaker and MAGA presentation. Joe Biden had his restoration of the soul. Here's my question. Why, from your perspective, do politician wannabes, they were all running for office when they came up with these phrases, but why do all of them include some type of approach to change? And why are people and citizens so hungry for political and policy change?
2: I think part of it is that the hunger for political change isn't just some sort of branding slogan. You know, people feel pain every day. There are real problems in need of solutions. And so politicians have picked up on this. They've picked up on the fact that people want to see things change. And so as human beings are oriented toward the future, wired to believe that the present arrangements are not the final word or even the best situation for them to be in, as they're feeling various forms of discomfort and suffering and, difficulty buying things and prices going up, what have you, I think they gravitate towards someone who will stand up and say, I understand the problem and I have the solution. Now, those solutions are almost always too terribly simple, right? They are solutions that are offered that won't actually solve the problem. But the reality is that I think there's a hunger for change because people are really feeling the pinch of everyday life, and they would like for their lives to be better in some way. And so they look to politicians who have control over policy, who have control over structure, who can distribute the wealth via taxes and all these different things. And they say, surely these people can make my lives better. And I think that's why those messages really do work.
1: You know, and I can say from having run for office many, many times myself, being in office about 20 years, I know this, that political campaigns and those who advise on them tell them the more accurately you can identify what the people are hungry for, and you come up with a way to meet that, the more successful and more likely you are going to be elected. So a lot of it is a strategy developed by those who would like to be in office, and a lot of it can be determined by careful observation and survey work. So ladies and gentlemen, think about that, because it is true. And it's one of those things that, well, it produces narratives, it produces campaigns, it's what's discussed in gatherings and print and all of that. So, okay, we'll leave it there. You get the idea. When we come back, we're going to go further now into this and give a little bit of a reflection on the history of governance, the systems of government, and primarily the role of the church. What is the role of the church in civil society? As we move into our next segment, we're going to begin laying an historical foundation that is essential to understanding where we are today. The questions we're raising are not new, but the context in which they're unfolding certainly is. Over the centuries, civil governments have consistently sought alignment with religious authority. And while the church has had to navigate the tension then between faithful witness and cultural influence. So what lessons can we draw from that history? Where has the church stood firm, and where has it faltered? And how do those patterns inform the challenges we now face in an age increasingly shaped by technological control and policy-driven solutions? Dr. James Spencer will walk with me through these developments and connect them to our present moment. This is where the conversation begins to sharpen, because understanding the past is key to rightly discerning the moment, the times in which we live. So stay with us. Well, if you're just joining us today, welcome aboard. Our theme today is a little different. Well, I won't say it's different. It's a combining of a number of things we've talked much about today. And here it is. It's the metastasizing technocratic state, governance, technology, and the disappearing church. And I'll say that the program today will have a number of follow-up programs to it, because there are a number of key elements within this today. As my special guest and I, Dr. James Spencer, he's the president of the Useful to God Ministry, introduced him in the first segment. Here's his website for that, usefultogod.com, usefultogod.com. But as a part of that, and trying to examine what's happening within, let's just put it this way, America today, but it has application across the globe. Changes are occurring on all sides. We talked a little bit about change, why that is. But looking today specifically at the role of government and church, we're going to talk about the role of the church now, and we'll only talk about things that are facilitating changes, and basically a church almost in retreat in America, and that's technology and other things. We won't be able to get into all of those pieces today, but these are connected, so we're laying that out here today in the program. Now, that being the case, since the inception of human government, the ranking and the empowerment of human authority or government, those two words mean the same thing, the definition is the same, authority and government. Governments and empires have risen and fallen. We know that from Scripture. We know that from history, correct? The Bible makes it clear that nations, they rise and they fall. Not because somebody did it on their own, because God made it possible. And He raises up nations, not for their purposes, but for His. And when their purpose is fulfilled, that nation will fall into the dustbin of history. Scripture makes it clear also as well that rulers as well within those nations are raised up by the will of God. And when their purpose is fulfilled, they are removed. In Romans 13:1, the Apostle Paul there identifies the cornerstone of all authority and government when he says, "For there is no authority," no government or power, same words, ranked authority is what it means in the Greek, "but of God," it says, "the powers or authorities are ordained by God." Their head and their authority is God Himself. Literally, the Apostle Paul states that there is a pyramid structure of authority where God is at the very top, no one higher. He's delegated lesser authorities but all of them accountable to him. And he ranks them. That's what the Greek word means there in Romans 12:1. I'm at 13:1. The ranked authorities are the individual, the family, civil government, and then added into this by Christ at his first coming is the establishment of the church, which Christ said that he would build, and that those who trust in him as Christians should live out in their respective generations. But in every age, from the Tower of Babel long ago, civil authorities have always sought the partnership of religion and religious rulers. And the same desire of civil rulers remained the same from Christ's first coming to our very present day, and according to biblical prophecy, will be culminated further in the immediate days ahead of us in the tribulation period, with the emergence of the Antichrist and of what? A one-world religion, which will then be judged by Christ, and government will then be run perfectly by Jesus Christ as king of the whole earth during the thousand-year millennial kingdom. Okay, that's the big picture. We've talked much about those elements. James, why do kings, presidents, and earthly leaders always seek or seem to always seek an alignment with religious leaders? And can you give some examples?
2: Yeah, so I think that there's an intuitive sense that we've developed over time that a political ruler can't legitimize himself or herself. And so for most of human history, the relationship between a political authority and a sacred order wasn't really strategic. It was more ontological. It was understood as the way things actually are. So rulers would seek alignment with the sacred order. What they're instituting in their rule is to be a reflection of some pre-existing cosmic reality. And so the king isn't using religion in that sense. He's locating himself within that order that he believed he had received rather than invented. So we see this with many things in the Old Testament, right? The Israelite kings, for instance, if we look at Deuteronomy 17, which is one of those passages I just love, they're supposed to write a copy of the Torah, read it every year. That's supposed to be approved by the priests. And then this is supposed to help them learn to fear the Lord. In other words, they are to rule in alignment with the cosmic and social order that God has already established. It's already there. They're to reflect it. And we see something very similar in Egypt and Mesopotamia. Nebuchadnezzar would have done this in Babylon. Cyrus would have done this in Persia. These people weren't thinking, oh, I need to snuggle up with religion to make sure that I have some sort of legitimacy. It's that they understood themselves to be the reflection of that social order or that sacred order that was already established, and they're just working that out on the social side of their kingdom. Now, obviously, there's exceptions to that. But as we look into the modern era, the process of secularization has really created a different dynamic. And I think that Kevin Flatt wrote a book called Secularization, Sacred Order, or Social Order, and the World History. And what he argues is that secularization really is just about making sure that the social order isn't grounded in anything except purely human considerations. And so there's no real reference to a real or imagined higher power necessarily. This is in matters of degree. Obviously, we still have presidents who gesture toward God and think about God. But ultimately, they're based on these purely human considerations. And what that creates, I think, is in our day, a desire to align with religious authority in order to legitimate a presidency and draw constituency to it. I think it has a much more strategic rather than ontological sense, in other words. So it becomes more pragmatic, more transactional, and really just more a function of, I'd like to stay in office, and this group will help me align with my constituency in a way that I couldn't without it. That's a little bit probably too drastic a statement, but I think that if we think about it in terms of degrees, that's helpful. But I think now we're moving into this age where we're really seeing more of a utilitarian alignment and use of religion as opposed to that what we saw in earlier periods all the way back into like the Roman Empire, for instance, where you had a sacred order that when Christians were refusing to participate and worship the Roman gods, for instance, the problem wasn't that they weren't toeing a line. The problem was that the Roman empire ran on a particular sacred order, and the Christians were disrupting it. And so this was, there's just a different, a slightly different conception that we have of this now. And I think that we've moved into that utilitarian and transactional, very pragmatic relationship with religion. So we have to look at it and say, when a president aligns with a religious group, to what extent are they doing this out of a religious conviction versus to what extent are they really doing this because they'd like to get reelected sometime?
1: Okay. And James, that's great, because in other programs, we're going to talk more about the technocratic state. That name is in the title because that actually becomes a part of that transactional, a different purpose really for government to take place. But let me move on to that. When the church came into existence at Christ's first coming, what did Jesus make clear was the purpose for his church, which he said he would build, and why?
2: Yeah, I mean, I think to keep it in the same sort of register that I've been talking, the church is to reflect the sacred order of the kingdom of God. You know, when we read the book of Hebrews, we tend to miss this a little bit. But Hebrews talks about all of these different structures, the temple, the tabernacle, the high priest, the sacrifices of all law. It talks about these in terms of being shadows or copies of the heavenly realities. And that's not a bad thing. These are all really good things, but they're intended to be symbolically gesturing towards something that we haven't yet achieved, that we don't yet have access to. That's kind of what the church is supposed to be. We're supposed to be incarnated in the world, showing the world what is to come. What does life look like under the authority of Jesus? That's what the church is supposed to be showing the world. That's what it's supposed to be proclaiming. And as we make disciples, which is part of our vocation, what are we really doing? Well, we're pulling other people underneath the authority of Christ. We're helping them understand how to live in observance with all Christ commanded. And in doing so, we're aligning them with that sacred order where Christ is atop. You know, the triune God is ruling over all things. We know what the kingdom of God is. And so that really is the role of the church. It's to demonstrate to the world that there is another way of living, that there's a way of living into reality, particularly the reality of the triune God, and that as we do that, we're going to experience a peace that surpasses understanding and blessing beyond measure.
1: Okay. Now, I'm going to come back in the next segment, because we're at the break here, James and ladies and gentlemen, and I'm going to ask you, James, to explain what aspect of an understanding of God's plan and order for authority, which includes civil government, but every person in all authority, including parents and individuals as well, and those in the church certainly, but what is that principle that actually is strong enough to bring the arrogant Nebuchadnezzar to his knees? To understand that a servant's heart is laid out in Romans 13 is what a leader needs to have, and that kind of thing. So, ladies and gentlemen, what would you say if I were to ask you, what is that biblical principle that is taught all the way, Old Testament, New Testament, that is strong enough to bring those in positions of civil government into alignment with God's plan?
3: Memorizing the Word of God brings many blessings. It renews our mind, brings comfort in times of trouble, keeps us from sinning, and so much more. According to the Word of God, we learn that Jesus is God, that He is eternal, that He is the living Word, the Creator, the life, and the light. Memorize with us this week, John 1, verses 1 through 5. In the beginning was the Word, and the Word was with God, and the Word was God. The same was in the beginning with God. All things were made by Him, and without Him was not anything made that was made. In Him was life, and the life was the light of men. And the light shineth in darkness, and the darkness comprehended it not. John 1, verses 1 through 5. Verses to memorize from Stand in the Gap today.
1: Thank you for being part of today's Stand in the Gap weekend program. 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Listen now to last week's program. I trust you'll be blessed by this important message. This coming Sunday, we'll celebrate Mother's Day. Honoring our mothers is important to them, us, and to God. Hello, I'm Sam Rohr with the American Pastors Network and another Stand in the Gap Minute. Our moms hold a most special place in our hearts. Regardless of their education, talents, or accomplishments, they're special because they carried us in their wombs, then gave us life. They fed us, bathed us, nurtured us when we were helpless and needy. We are from them and literally part of them. If nothing else, shouldn't we love our moms, care for them when they grow old as they cared for us, and this Mother's Day honor them in a very special way? The balance of this week, I'll share several biblical reasons why honoring our moms is so important, not just on Mother's Day, but every day. Join us at Stand in the Gap Radio and TV in honoring our mothers. If you're enjoying these Stand in the Gap minutes, let us know at AmericanPastorsNetwork.net. As we head into this next segment, we're going to move from the broader historical framework into something far more foundational and, frankly, far more personal. Now, up to this point, we've talked about systems, institutions, and the visible relationship between church and state. But now we're going to ask a deeper question, and that is, what is that one biblical principle powerful enough to shape the heart of a leader? What is it that can take someone in authority, whether a king like Nebuchadnezzar of old or an elected official of today, and bring them to a place of humility, integrity, and genuine accountability? Scripture is clear that those in authority are called to serve as ministers of God, Romans 13. But what actually compels that kind of mindset? Dr. James Spencer is going to help us examine the role of the Holy Spirit, the necessity of inner transformation, and the reality of accountability, both now and in eternity. This is where governance, theology, and personal responsibility intersect in a very practical way. All right, James, as we go further into this discussion here today, I want to ask you the question that comes off of what we're talking about in the last segment, and that is regarding the role of the church. Anyways, let's just go here, and here would be the question. What is that one truth, principle, that is powerful enough to cause the arrogant ruler to be humble and have a servant's heart, or to hate lying, or to run from anything that encourages bribery or coddles corruption on any level? All of those things I just mentioned there are specific things that the Word of God says those in office should hate: lying, pride, all of those kind of things. But what is that one principle? Can you identify that and why it's so important that the church understands that they are really the purveyors and the communicators of this powerful principle?
2: Yeah, so I think a couple of things. Number one, I think we shouldn't discount the Holy Spirit in this. You know, the entire Old Testament is the story of a people who had the law, who understood God's instruction, and were incapable of following it. And so this is why we have passages like Ezekiel 36, 26, and 27, where God tells Israel that he's going to turn their hearts of stone into hearts of flesh, and he's going to put the Spirit within their hearts and enable them to keep his laws, his commands, and his statutes. And so we need regeneration. We need the Spirit. If we are going to keep God's law, if we are going to live according to his order as faithfully as possible, the Spirit is a necessity. And so we shouldn't discount regeneration and, an acceptance, a deep recognition of the gospel. That's number one. I think number two, though, because we do see instances where rulers do good things. We see, I would go to something like, Cyrus in Persia, who allows the Jews to go back into the land, the Judeans to go back and rebuild the temple. This is something that is done in accordance with God's will. And I think what we see there is, number one, that God is working through this ruler. There's still an act of God that we need to be cognizant of. But I think the other side of this is there's just a sense that there is there's an alignment between what one understands as being good, true, and beautiful, and what one does in a governing mode. And I think that there has to be a sense in which we are accountable to God, to live according to that reality, that if we don't live according to, even if rulers don't accept the triune God, what I think rulers really need to have a deep sense about is this, that if we don't do what's good, if we don't do what's true, if we don't promote what's beautiful, there are negative consequences that none of us want to live with. And I think if rulers don't have that, that there's no chance that they're going to do what is good or right or beautiful. Justice is going to be, selective justice. Righteousness is going to be selective righteousness. And while I can appreciate the idea that we need to have rulers who have a sense, the way it was usually phrased historically in the United States is that we want rulers who believe that there are going to be consequences for their actions in this life, in the afterlife. I appreciate that, and I do think that's one mechanism that would help. But I think nowadays, where we're the way society has sort of shifted, I think part of what we have to reckon with is that there have to be temporal consequences for doing what is wrong. There has to be accountability here and now, as opposed to hoping that we have rulers who are going to be accountable in the hereafter.
1: Okay, James, I think that's excellent. And I want to throw in here, if I can, ladies and gentlemen, when I was in office, one of the first things I did when I was elected was to say to the Lord, how are you going to hold me accountable? Now, I have my votes. That'll be on the record forever. I have things I say in the floor in debate. Things I do. Okay, now that was for me in office, but anybody in office should be thinking the same thing, and I've talked to many. And I say, what is that I'm supposed to do? Well, Romans 13 and Peter, what's they talk about? Enact justice. What is justice? It's composed of praising those who do well, righteously, according to how God interprets it, and punishing those, bring to justice those who do evil, as God intends it to be. Why? Because we're all servants of God, minister of God, Romans 13. Therefore, I'm going to give an account to God. King Solomon summarized this in Ecclesiastes 12, 13, and 14 when he said, now let's consider the whole matter. What's the duty of man? Fear God, keep his commandments. Why? For God's going to bring into judgment every work and every secret thing. All right, that is the sense of accountability. Who communicates that or should? The church. Comes right off the pages of God's word. Why? Because we are all going to stand before God as judge, okay? All right, I'm going to put that in. I just add and augment what you're saying, James, because it is very practical. Now, let's move into this, because in every age, human government attracts people who pursue power and riches and influence. And I found that if someone is not bound by that accountability concept and principle, when they get into office and they get the benefits of office and people coddle them and tell them how wonderful they are, they soon lose any fear of God that they may have unless they are really rooted in God's word. And they end up becoming very autocratic. All right, now if nobody's there to tell them and remind them, hey, there is a God above, there's a judge in heaven, Jesus Christ is going to judge, you're going to answer to him, all right, then there's no limit to that. And according to George Barnum, had him on our program many times, James, he said very clearly, 94% of Americans, the religion in America today is syncretism. It's a little bit of everything. Only 4% of Americans hold a biblical worldview. So that being the case, there's not much of a church or people who actually are thinking like God thinks and holding and embracing the word of God as authoritative because they've made themselves little gods. That's the essence of George's surveys. Now, here, James, why do people always seek something or someone to worship, which some rulers always seem to know and which I'm going to say they appeal? But there's something there that goes together where we have a tendency to worship others or ourselves, not the God of heaven.
2: Yeah, I mean, I think we're all conditioned to pay attention to something. So if we think about attention and we think about it as a focus on what we want, a focus on what we're concerned with in the moment, the more we focus on something, the more we're concerned with it in the moment, the more other things are going to be bracketed out of our vision. There are plenty of neurological studies that actually show that there are people with these attention disorders, these the structural brain problems, that for them, essentially, the things that they are not focused on that are right in front of them don't exist anymore. And you can kind of get this idea if you're, you know, if you're driving in your car or sitting in your chair, wherever people are listening to this, if you just take a minute and think about your right foot. You probably weren't thinking about your right foot until I said it. But as soon as I say it and you start focusing on your right foot, now you're feeling that right foot in a different way than you were before. So that's the way attention tends to work. We tend to attune into something and we tend to focus on it. And as we focus on it, that is what we're saying is of value in that moment. This is the most important thing in the room. It's the thing that we need to hold on to and grasp hold of. And that is functionally worship. It's not primarily an emotional experience or a religious ritual. It is like a fundamental mechanism by which we're formed. We tend to pay attention to things. And so as we pay attention to those become the most important thing. That is what we're orienting our behavior toward. And that functionally is worship. And so I think the reason why the Christian story isn't really an optional decoration for human life, it's because, like, we have to learn to reorient our attention so that in any given situation, we're always responding to God. He is the center of our attention. He is the most relevant. He's infinitely more relevant than anything we could ever encounter otherwise. And when we don't have that sort of recognition, when we're not operating in that register, we will ultimately find something else to follow. We'll find something else to worship. And so I think a lot of it is just a matter of really, as we look around the world, what we tend to do is we say, well, I've done my prayers, I've done my Bible reading, that was my God time, now I'm in this other time. And what we've got to do is start consolidating that back in. It's all God's time. We're giving all of it to Him. And so anything we do, we are always paying attention to God, and we're responding to the situation. Not because we feel like it's the most urgent thing to do. We're responding to God from within the situation. And in that way, we learn to love God, love neighbor, love the world around us in a way that is really attuned to God and who He is. It's all an act of worship. That's a very difficult thing for us to pull off, especially as our attention is sort of pulled in a variety of directions nowadays.
1: It is indeed. And what you're saying there, James, is that if we are a true believer, we're a part of the church. So whether we are an individual with our neighbors or within our family, or if God puts and raises up, because we know God raises up all those in positions of authority, so whether somebody's a pastor or whether somebody's a president, their position and their influence becomes much broader and it becomes more public, but the demands and the temptations are the same, ladies and gentlemen, are they not? They really are. And so to what extent are we, well, modeling what God's purpose is, Christ's purpose is for the church? Put it this way, a moral auditor, taking what God says and reflecting it to those around us. And if we're president or a senator or a congressman in that position, whatever. To what degree are we doing that? And to what degree is the church actually doing what it's supposed to do? We'll come back. We'll conclude and wrap up some comments and some things here. At the American Pastors Network, we urge pastors and Christian parents to seek a Christian education for their children, not as a preference, but a conviction. Whether in homeschool or Christian school, a Christian education is essential if we ever hope to raise godly children and change the culture for Christ. That's why on this program and our Stand in the Gap Today program, we are glad to partner with BJU Press, the nation's largest provider of K-12 Christian curriculum, academically excellent, biblically sound, and historically accurate.
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6: By the way, let me say how much I appreciate, Sam, what you all do in the American Pastors Network. And folks, I have pastored two churches and spoken in 2000. And I just want to encourage everybody to pray for what Sam and his staff are doing and to support and be involved. And frankly, I'm just applauding you. I follow your trajectory, Sam, and the American Pastors Network, and I'm thrilled that God has raised you up at this time.
5: Thank you, Dr. McFarland. You and our other great guests helped to make Stand in the Gap today a leading voice in the faithful communication of truth all across America. May God use all of us together to stand in the gap for truth.
1: As we conclude today's program, the central issue comes into sharp focus, and that is authority. Who defines it? Who submits to it? And how is it exercised? Throughout history, and even in our current political landscape, leaders have recognized the influence of the church. Yet too often, that influence has been redirected, literally usurped, in order to support agendas, political agendas, rather than to uphold biblical truth. As Dr. James Spencer has emphasized, the church is not an arm of the state. It stands under the authority of God alone, called to proclaim truth, disciple believers, and hold all people, leaders included, accountable to God's standard. When that role is diminished or abandoned, the consequences are real. Moral clarity fades, accountability weakens, and the freedoms we often assume are secure erode. The question we leave you with today is straightforward but profound. Is God's word truly authoritative in your life? Because when it is not, something else will or has already taken its place. So join us for future programs as we continue building on these critical themes. Okay, as we go into the final segment now, we have a lot yet to do. I just want to remind you that Dr. James Spencer is my guest today. He has a website at usefultogod.com. Or if you want to see what happens there at the D.L. Moody Center, that he's also the president of that organization, that's moodycenter.org. So usefultogod.com, moodycenter.org. And in this theme today in which we're dealing, again, the topic was the metastasizing technocratic state, governance, technology, and the disappearing church. I said the primary emphasis would be on the role of the church and why it is kind of like not doing what it should be doing, and I gave some examples at the beginning. Also talking about governance, I've referred to some research done on the past four presidents, Donald Trump, Joe Biden, Barack Obama, George Bush, and then technology, because that's the part that feeds into the technocratic state. We're going to do some future programs where we're going to build these out, because really they have to be considered together, because they're all kind of pieces of the same puzzle that are being implemented, and we really can't understand what's going on today unless we understand these things. So this is kind of like an initial program here to get out these concepts. But James, let's go here, because I want to ask you this. When I did a study of history of our past four U.S. presidents, and I comment on some other things. One of the things I found was that each of them had their own approach for change. We talked about that in the first segment. Each had a clear and identifiable strategy also, though, for how to use the church to accomplish their goals and their approach to being, as they all kind of alluded and said, a CEO in government, being the president, being viewed as a top of the executive branch. They view themselves as CEO, and for a long time we've been talking about we need somebody in business with business experience to run this government more than somebody else. Those are the ideas. Now, none of these four, were their concept of the church and the role of government, none of them were biblically based. And they never talked about in terms of what does God say. None of them. For instance, but you can see the addition, the way it worked. For instance, G.W. Bush, George Bush, viewed himself as the CEO of faith-based initiatives. Remember that, everybody? And he appealed to who? Evangelical base, where he integrated the church directly into the machinery of government. His version of change was a partnership between him, the CEO, and the sanctuary, the church. Okay, that was his approach. Barack Obama came on the scene, and he envisioned himself as the CEO of, his term was, universal values. He presented change as a reclaiming of religious rhetoric from the political right. He was trying to pull it back from the political right. And he framed faith as a driver, as he said, for social justice and collective hope. And he appealed primarily to the black church in America. Now, all I'm saying right now is not my opinion. It's just the way it was. Now, Joe Biden viewed himself as the CEO of decency and restoration. That's what he said. And from that, he used his personal Roman Catholic faith to present change as, he termed it, a healing process. And he framed the church as a sanctuary for the wounded national soul. Then there came Donald Trump. In both the first and current term, he presented himself as the CEO of religious protection, and he appealed to pastors, and as he termed the defender of the faith. Donald Trump presented change as a protective wall between the church and a hostile, secular, deep state. All right, so everything I said there, it's good to keep that all in perspective because all of that was true. James, what comments would you add to my observation of these historical facts and how the church has altered or been altered in its biblical role and perhaps become a tool versus its role as moral auditor, and then flow right into that and say, all right, if the church does not, has not been salt and light, what's the actual consequence that happens to our literal freedoms and everything we tend to take for granted here in America?
2: Yeah, so I would say that, you know, each president really did correctly identify that the church has a cultural and a moral authority, and that the church can in some ways be aligned with government to the extent that government is seeking the good of society. You know, there's an interesting passage in Jeremiah where the Babylonian exiles are told to seek the welfare of their cities, because as those cities prosper, so will they prosper. And so part of it is, an understanding that you are where you are. You're not supposed to fight against this. We are supposed to work with our government and our authorities. And so Christian political participation is not a bad thing. But I think what each one of the presidents really got wrong, and ultimately what probably the church got sucked into, is this. I think each one of the presidents said the church exists to advance what I'm already doing. I have an agenda, and I would like to employ the church in that agenda, as opposed to saying the church is not simply a partner. It's not simply a group that I can rely on to help me get done what I want to get done. It's going to hold me accountable. It's going to resist me at certain points. It's going to speak prophetically to me. It is an autonomous entity that sits under the same authority that I do. And as such, it doesn't answer to me. It answers to God. And I think that that subtle shift, Sam, is what we're having trouble with, right? We do both sit under the authority of God. The church is not under Donald Trump. The church is not under any president. The church is under God. We answer to him. And that should change the way that we speak in the world. It shouldn't preclude us from partnering. It shouldn't preclude us from working with others who are also doing good, who are also seeking justice, but it should condition the way we think about that, because we're not just interested in doing good. We're looking to point beyond that good to the God who is that good source. And so our proclamation, our prophetic critiques, our confession that Jesus is Lord, these are crucial aspects that we can't give up, even as we're working with other groups that are doing good. So to me, it's that distinction between a president saying, wow, the church is really great. It's going to help me advance my political agenda, versus saying the church is a help and a hurt, because at some point it's going to call me out on my bad behavior.
1: All right, and James, I think that brings us right up to the end. I think that is excellent, and in every regard, James, it's really back to what we said with accountability. Each individual, I, you, me, all those listening, will give an account to God for what they do in their choices, in their actions, in their speech, and how they have responded to Jesus Christ as God's only way to heaven. So, as a parent, will give an account for how I function in relationship to what God expects as a parent, as a pastor in the pulpit, as the church as God has laid it out, as those in office. And anytime we short-circuit God's plan, we get ourselves in trouble and we violate accountability, don't we?
2: Yes. Yeah. And I think that's, you know, when we're thinking about the about the way we need to be thinking about this as the church, again, we go back to the most familiar passage probably to many Christians, Matthew 28, 18 through 20, right? It's the Great Commission. Jesus begins that by saying that he has been given all authority on heaven and earth. Therefore, we are to go and make disciples. That means that as we make disciples, we're drawing them under the authority of Christ, and we're teaching those disciples to observe all Christ commanded. We sit under his authority. That is our role. And so we need to be aligning our behavior such that we are demonstrating Christ's authority on earth, not bowing to earthly authority.
1: There we go. That's a great way to close the program. That is the question, ladies and gentlemen, we pose all the time. Is God's word authoritative or not? To only about 4% of the people in America, is God's word authoritative? That is the problem at its heart. Is God's word all true or is it not? Well, what do people think when they see your life and listen to your words? Well, thank you for joining us on Stand in the Gap Weekend. And for all of you who are mothers, may you have a blessed, happy Mother's Day. Thank you for all that you do. Until we meet again next week at the same time, keep standing in the gap for truth wherever you are.
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0: Today is Sunday, May 10th. Let's take a look at the weather for the Amarillo area. Tonight, overnight low, low to mid 40s. Tomorrow, mostly sunny, warmer, high temperature low to mid 80s. Wind south in the afternoon, gusting up to about 20 miles an hour. On Tuesday, sunny and warmer, high temperature reaching upper 90s. On Wednesday and Thursday, high temperature, upper 90s.
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2: Hello, I'm Gary Stearman, and this is Prophecy Watchers. Very special guest today by the name of Josh Peck. And he has a lot of ideas. He does a lot of writing. And Josh, welcome to Prophecy Watchers.
3: Well, thanks for having me back. It's good to be talking with you again.
2: Well, we have a very interesting conversation today.
3: Yeah.
2: And I'm going to read the title to our audience right now, if you don't mind. It's called The Rapture and the Dead Sea Scrolls. Now, when I first heard that title, I thought, well, those are two entities. What do they have to do with each other? And only Josh could find them, and he did.
3: Yeah, it's kind of funny. Well, for those who aren't familiar, the actual Old Testament is included in the Dead Sea Scrolls. So it's a big library from around the time of Christ, probably compiled a couple hundred years before the time of Christ. And they were held, they were kept written by the Essenes, which were the group of Jewish believers that maintained that they held on to the original interpretation of the Old Testament. So they didn't fall into oral Torah like the Pharisees did. They didn't fall into just not believing in anything the way the Sadducees did. So they left us behind the Dead Sea Scrolls. And what's really interesting about that is they had a calendar system. We've talked about it on this program before, and I'm sure we can get into it again, but they had a calendar system that the Bible actually uses. And in this calendar system, it's not only historical, but it's prophetic. According to that calendar system, just a couple of weeks ago, we actually entered into the final jubilee, so the final 50 years of what they call the Age of Grace. So that leads us to wonder, well, if we have 50 years left of the Age of Grace, when is the rapture going to be? So that's how the rapture connects with the Dead Sea Scrolls. There's other areas too, such as when we read through Daniel 12, we read about how some people will be raised and some to everlasting life, some to contempt. And it talks about the ones that are raised to life as being shining. We actually see that phrase all throughout the Dead Sea Scrolls. It talks about these shining ones. And the more that you look into it, the more these seem to be raptured believers. So that's really, really interesting to find that in the Dead Sea Scrolls 200 to 300 years before the time of Christ.
2: When I think of the rapture, I think of an absolutely culminating event. Mm-hmm. In other words, before the rapture, things were this way. After the rapture, they're an entirely different way. And that was a huge change in a very short period of time. Mm-hmm. So I think people are looking for the rapture today. We talk to many, many people who you tell us, you know, privately, I think I know when the rapture is going to be because I've been doing a lot of studying. And I find that very encouraging because mm-hmm. people are studying Scripture. And no matter what the reason, it's always good to study Scripture. But now when you talk about the rapture, you're talking about a culminating event.
3: Absolutely.
2: Before something is happening here and after something.

0: something else is happening.
1: Mm-hmm.
0: And so let's take it from there.
1: Well, sure. That's why Jesus attributes the time as being as the days of Noah, where people are marrying and drinking, life is going on as normal. But then something happens where everything changes. In the days of Noah, it was the flood. Mm-hmm. In our time, it'll be the rapture. And I do want to make one point clear. The Dead Sea Scrolls don't tell us the exact date of the rapture.
0: I'm glad you said that. Yeah.
1: So I wanted, unfortunately, we can't set an exact date on it, but we can look at the season that we're in. And I think that that's what's really important. Even Jesus criticized the Pharisees for not knowing the season that they were in. So we can know the season that we're in. And again, according to the Dead Sea Scroll calendar, we're in that final 50 years. That doesn't necessarily mean that we have to wait 50 years for the rapture to happen or for Jesus to come back or anything like that. And that's what's so exciting about the Dead Sea Scrolls, because it gives us this calendar and this understanding of ages that, while it's not explicitly explained in the Bible, when you apply it to the Bible, it fits perfectly.
0: And you know, I'm thinking here, and everybody talks about, quote, a date for the rapture. There may not be a date for the rapture as we think of it, but perhaps conditions coming to a particular climax might be the trigger.
1: Yeah, that's really interesting. It could be, and maybe that's part of why it's ambiguous. I think another reason why it's left ambiguous, too, is if we knew the exact date, I think that would radically alter how we live our Christian lives. If we knew it wasn't going to be for another 10, 20 years, I think that might radically change how many of us live our Christian lives.
2: Yeah.
1: Whereas if we know that he could come back at any moment, I don't know about you, but I'm more motivated to want to share the gospel and get as many people saved as possible, because we don't know when his return is going to be.
0: We do not know. Mm-hmm. However, I seldom run into a Christian who believes that it's going to be a long, long time
1: right.
0: in the future.
1: Yeah.
0: We're all excited. The situation in the world looks very recognizable in terms of Bible prophecy. And my Bible here just happens to be open to 1 Thessalonians verse 16, which says, "For the Lord himself shall descend from heaven with a shout." This is a climactic, global, world-shattering event. And the reason I'm making this point is that, let's go back to your studies, mm-hmm. the rapture and the Dead Sea Scrolls. Do they speak of a climactic, a high change event?
1: Yeah. Well, at the end of every age, there's a big high change event. So we're definitely going to see one at the end of our age. So at during the first age, which was the age of creation, the main thing that happened at the end of that age would have been the whole Tower of Babel incident. And then, of course, before that, we had the flood and all that as well. Before the clearest one that we have access to historically is the end of the age of Torah. We just have a lot more documentation about right. what occurred there. And that was definitely a time of a lot of big change when Jesus came on the scene and when he died and resurrected. And I mean, the whole world was never the same after that. And so it seems that at the end of each of these ages, you know, it's interesting, even at the end of the millennium age, which they refer to as a 1,000-year Sabbath, at the end of the millennium age, there's a big change after that too, because Satan is released. He gets to stir up the nations again and try to bring the world against Jerusalem again. Of course, he doesn't get anywhere with that except burned up. But still, during that 1,000 years, we've been living under the reign of Christ and things have gone a certain way. Well, there's a big shakeup at the end of that age too. So of course, at the end of our age, we're going to see a big shakeup. And I think that's exactly the rapture.
0: Now, people are saying, well, aren't we seeing the big shakeup right now?
1: It's starting.
0: And I would agree with you on that things seem to be coming together mm-hmm. More and more rapidly.
1: Yeah.
0: Which the Bible talks about. And it speaks about how loaded with events that time period is going to be.
1: Yeah.
0: And yeah. I think we're living, we've seen World War I, World War II. We've studied the Korean War, major and minor wars. We're kind of war weary, but we've been free of war, of much importance for the last 50 years.
1: Yeah, I think one of the biggest signposts that we look to is 1948, the founding of Israel. I think that was when things really started, the real birth pangs started. And I think we're winding towards the end of that. I can't say exactly when. The whole age system of the calendar, it only tells us when ages begin and end, but it doesn't tell us exactly when events within those ages will start. So while we don't know the exact day of the rapture, we can know the season, and things seem to be ramping up exponentially, just like the travail of a woman. So I think we're getting close.
0: Now, let's go back to this, the Dead Sea Scrolls. Give us an approximate date for these scrolls.
1: Scholars usually put the dating of the scrolls between 200 and 300 years before the time of Christ. That's the scrolls that we have. We don't know if those were copied from even older scrolls, because we have things like the Book of Enoch. That could have been, and most scholars will say that was written 200 to 300 years before Christ, and it could have been. But there's others that say, well, maybe that was a copy of an older scroll that they had that was just getting degraded, and so they make copies. And maybe that did come from the time of Enoch. And it's really interesting when you read through Enoch, and in the DVD, I do get into Enoch quite heavily, but it seems to say in the very beginning that the Book of Enoch is for the people that will be living at the end. And Enoch was mainly discovered, I mean, people knew about it before, but it was mainly discovered with the Dead Sea Scrolls in the 1940s. Then they got translated and made more public in the 90s. But it wasn't really until very recently that they've really been interpreted, and especially the calendar system. I think that was completed somewhere around 2018, 2019. So this is all very, very recent things. And so when Enoch says that this is for the time of those that are going to be living when these things happen, well, that makes perfect sense with our day today.
0: Yeah, it does indeed. And things are accelerating. Mm-hmm. And the tenor of the rapture of the Dead Sea Scrolls is that essentially the subject brings the idea of culmination and speeding up, climactic events and so forth and so on. At least that's what we all think. How did these scrolls treat the subject?
1: Yeah, and it's really interesting, because we do know more about the rapture now than they did back then, but they had hints of it. Again, like in Daniel 12, it talks about the shining ones, but they didn't really know exactly what that meant. But at the time, it's really funny. At the time of the Pharisees, Sadducees, and Essenes, when the Essenes were putting these together and writing their commentaries of the Old Testament, they included some prophecies. Now, the Pharisees would have said that prophecy had died off. God wasn't giving prophecies to anyone anymore. But really, it was God wasn't giving the Pharisees prophecies anymore. I wonder why.
0: I wonder.
1: Yeah, but when you look through the Dead Sea Scrolls, you realize the Essenes, the Zadok priesthood that was in Qumran, they were getting prophecies. And when we look through those, they match up with the Bible perfectly. They're coming to fruition, and so it all connects.
0: Josh Peck, he's made a study of the Dead Sea Scrolls and the rapture. Very interesting subject. And where should we go from here? This book and DVD set, the things that you've written, the things that you've put on DVD, let me put it this way. There's a lot of information there.
1: Yeah. Yeah. Yeah, there really is. And I'm glad that you mentioned books as well, because this, while we're talking about the DVD specifically today, this is the brand new teaching. But it actually comes from the last couple chapters, specifically the last chapter of my two book set, Forgotten Prophecies of the Dead Sea Scrolls, which are, of course, available at prophecywatchers.com. So that, and also Ken Johnson and I put together an actual calendar of the Dead Sea Scroll calendar. He put it all together. All I did was put it into print form. But that's also available for those who want it. So we live in a time where there's just so much information now available on this topic. And I don't think that's by accident. I think that God wanted these things to be out at this time, because this is the time where these things are going to be extremely important, not only for us today who will make it in the rapture whenever that happens, but also to those after who might get left behind, and it might take the rapture for them to realize, oh my gosh, I was wrong. And but that's why we need to be out there. We need to know what we're talking about, and we need to bring these people to the Lord before it's too late.
0: Now, a climactic era is just ahead, according to the Bible, and Christians who study prophecy look ahead and they say, wow, I don't want to be there when these things are happening. 1, 2, 3, 4, 5. And the people who wrote the Dead Sea Scrolls, did they have the same idea that a climactic event was in the offing?
1: And yeah.
0: We don't want to be there, but here's what's going to happen. We just have to tell you.
1: Yeah, absolutely. They fled Israel because of that, because they knew that the destruction of the temple was coming. That was the end of their age, so that's where most of their focus was. But they also studied and researched and had prophecies about the end of our age, so they knew that we would be looking to some other similar, really climactic time that would be both good for believers, but destructive for the rest of the world. So they actually saw that at the end of each age, and they had quite a bit to say about it, which is fascinating to us today.
0: Well, it adds, I think, some impetus to our own personal studies, because let's face it, who wants to study the Dead Sea Scrolls? That's a long, long time ago. No, I don't have anything to do with that. Mm-hmm. I read the Bible, and that's sufficient for me. But this has enabled you to look at Scripture in a broad way that includes things that we don't ordinarily talk about.
1: That's a good way to put it. Yeah, because the Dead Sea Scrolls don't change any of the teachings in the Bible, but they add a lot of context that we didn't originally have before. You can find pieces of the calendar when you look through the Bible, but you can't really put the calendar together just from the Bible. But when you have access to the Dead Sea Scrolls, you can. And people might wonder, well, then why aren't the Dead Sea Scrolls in the Bible? Well, if they were, the Bible would be probably 5 to 6 times as big as it is now. It's already hard enough to get people to read through this, let alone if it was 6 times as big, they would think, well, I there's no way.
0: But you don't place the Dead Sea Scrolls on the same level as Scripture.
1: No, well, not the Dead Sea Scrolls that aren't biblical. So again, all of the Old Testament books are in the Dead Sea Scrolls, except for the Book of Esther, for some reason. We don't know exactly why. It could have just been that the copies they had were degraded and we couldn't find any, but every other book of the Old Testament is found in the Dead Sea Scrolls, so they had that. We know those are inspired, but all the rest, I don't count it necessarily as inspired. I don't put it at the same level as the Bible. I count it as history. It's sort of like this. When we read through something like Genesis 6, you know, we get 4 verses roughly about what happened with the fallen angels mating with humans, and the giants came, and then after that the flood came. And we might be like, well, I want more of the story. You know, how do we fill in these gaps? And we have a couple different ways we could go about that. We could either just ignore the subject totally and say, well, I don't care about the gaps. I only care about what the Bible tells me, and that's perfectly fine. Or we can try to fill in the gaps ourselves, but we're 2,000 years and half a world removed away from where these texts originally talked about this stuff. So that's probably not the wisest thing. Or we can go back to the earliest sources that we have to see how they interpreted it. And that's what we're doing with the Dead Sea Scrolls. And the Dead Sea Scrolls have a lot more to say about Genesis 6, specifically in the books of Enoch, Jubilees, and a few others. They have a lot more information that does fill in those gaps. And again, I haven't found anything in the Dead Sea Scrolls that actually conflicts with the Bible. If I ever do, you would take the Bible first and you would throw away that Dead Sea Scroll. But I haven't found it. I don't think it exists. But yeah, we lift the Bible above all else.
0: We have a little urging in parts of the Bible, like as it was in the days of Noah, so it shall be in the days of the coming of man, so forth. So that sort of makes me say, well, maybe I need to go back and study more from that era.
1: Yeah, maybe that's why God ordained it, that these things would be available to us now, because these texts were largely unknown, not to the broader world. They were largely unknown up until right around when Israel became a nation again, which is really interesting that those happened at the same time.
0: Kind of a coincidence.
1: Yeah, one of those coincidences.
0: Yeah, yeah. Right.
1: I'm not a coincidence theorist.
0: So. Neither am I. And you know, God provides.
1: Yeah, absolutely. And that's why I tell people too, like, studying the Dead Sea Scrolls, it's not going to make you a better or worse Christian. You know, you could still be a Christian without them, and there might be people that just aren't interested in it, and that's perfectly fine. But for those that are, I would say they're available to you, and they do complement the Bible quite well, and you do get a lot more context that we normally wouldn't get from just the Bible alone. So again, we get all of our main teaching, all of our teaching about anything spiritual, how to get saved, we get all of that from the Bible. If we want some extra contextual information, like why this on this date or why this at this place, anything like that, we can go to the Dead Sea Scrolls and help fill in those gaps.
0: In the next couple of minutes, what's the most exciting thing you have run into putting all this together?
1: That's a good question because there's so many of them. The DVD split up into 8 different parts because I found so many things that I was interested in. I think mainly just the time that we're living in, that we are now since March 18th of this year. That was when we entered into the final 50 years of the Age of Grace. And that's actually what the Essenes in the Dead Sea Scrolls called our time today. To them, an age was 2,000 years, but that final jubilee was always the most important because that's when everything would change. We saw that during the last jubilee of the Torah age, which again would have been between 26 and 76 AD. Jesus came very early in that jubilee. So what makes me excited is the thought that maybe he'll come early in our jubilee too, which means maybe the rapture is only a couple days away, a couple years away, you know, who knows, but hopefully not long.
0: I think God knows, but I'm being facetious.
1: Amen.
0: Wouldn't it be interesting if there were no date for the rapture? In other words, only God knows when it's going to happen. Therefore, you can't nail the date to the rapture. And we live in an era when people are so excited about the end times that they're trying to date the rapture. And I say more power to them because you're going to be studying the Bible when you do that.
1: Yeah, as long as somebody's studying the Bible, that's really good. But yeah, again, to reiterate, the Dead Sea Scrolls do not give us a date, neither does the Bible. And I think that's wise. It's for good design because it would affect I believe it would affect our Christian walk if we knew. God knows us better than we know ourselves.
0: Josh Peck, the DVD, The Rapture, and the Dead Sea Scrolls. Here's how you can get your copy.
2: Our guest today, Dead Sea Scrolls researcher Josh Peck, has taken us in a new direction through the writing of the Essenes, who opposed the teachings of the corrupt Pharisees and Sadducees. 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Or visit us online at prophecywatchers.tv. Our mission at Prophecy Watchers is clear. We want to share the good news of Jesus and the hope we have to live with him forever in heaven. We want to be an encouragement to you, looking for Jesus every day as he encouraged us to do. We want each of you to have the assurance that you'll spend eternity with him and keep people from the terrible time the Bible calls the tribulation. Thanks for watching today, and thanks for your faithful support of Prophecy Watchers.
0: Well, we're back with Josh Peck, and this has been a very interesting a little trip for me because I always enjoy people who look in the Bible and associated texts, associated to commentaries, let's put it that way. I enjoy watching what they do, and I enjoy seeing what they're going to discover next. And thanks for what you do.
1: Yeah, absolutely. I mean, all glory to God, and it's a pleasure to serve the Lord. And You know, I just pray that that this can bring people, you know, some excitement about the times that we're living in. Because when we watch the news, it's all bad news. Everything is the worst that it could ever possibly be. But we as Christians, sometimes it's easy to get caught up in that, but forget that we do have this blessed hope and that it is imminent. So even though we don't know when it could happen, just the fact that it could happen at any time is should be truly exciting and inspirational for all of us.
0: Now, we live in a very interesting time, war in the Middle East, mm-hmm. a lot of upheaval in the world.
1: Wars and wars of wars.
0: Yes. I think a great transition in human history is happening even as we speak.
1: Yeah.
0: And so when we look at the Bible, we study prophecy, we look at commentaries and the Dead Sea Scrolls or whatever you happen to be looking into, I think we have a lot of motivation these days that we might not have had before mm-hmm. a year, two, three, four ago when things looked more stable.
1: Yep.
0: But now we're saying, wait a minute, something could happen. I'd better find out what the Bible says.
1: And it seems like that is happening with a lot of people. There was a recent study, in fact, that showed that, and even among non-believers, that just one-third of Americans now believe that we're living in the end times. I mean, we can't turn on the news a single day without learning about a new war or some new skirmish within the Middle East or any of these things that have to do with prophecy, with Bible prophecy.
0: Or new types of weapons.
1: Yes, yeah.
0: The weaponry coming around right now, AI
1: yeah.
0: generated. Is quite scary.
1: Yeah, it really is. And again, I think it just all goes down to prophetically the times that we're living in. That's why I wanted to get this DVD out now. Why now's the time for it? And I think people are really going to learn a lot from it.
0: And isn't it curious that all of these clashes that we're seeing now are happening in the Middle East?
1: Yep.
0: Where else?
1: Exactly.
0: It's an exciting.

0: This is Millennial Moment with Farrell Griffin, shedding light on millennial issues with a biblical worldview. And today's issues are worth talking about as we see a new report from the Arizona Cultural Research Center and George Barna's research team there, who has concluded with strong evidence that Gen Z, the youngest adult generation in America, are they spiritually progressing or spiritually regressing? The latest report from Dr. George Barna and the Cultural Research Center at Arizona Christian University considered this very question. Is it recent spiritual progress or regress of Gen Z? And this has been researched by looking at findings from three separate surveys of Generation Z over the past 4 years. So, the answer to the question is that it's complicated. In some ways, Gen Z has witnessed a significant uptick in key spiritual indicators during that time period from 2022 to 2026. In some ways, Gen Z has witnessed a significant uptick, okay? Let's look at that. More are claiming to be Christians, up 5 percentage points, and substantially more say they are deeply committed to practicing their religious faith, and more are reading their Bibles on a weekly basis. That's up 17 percentage points and even 10 percentage points, respectively. However, at the same time, a number of other important measures are going the wrong way. For example, skyrocketing numbers of Gen Z adults now embrace socialism over capitalism, up 17 percentage points from 22% 4 years ago to 39% today. 39% accept it. And we see a similar erosion in support for traditional marriage, with an 18 percentage point increase in the number of Gen Z adults who say that marriage of one man to one woman is simply one possible choice of many, but not necessarily God's plan for humanity, nor a morally superior choice compared to other relational options. So that's gone up 18%. That is alarming. Perhaps most tellingly, another dozen plus spiritual indicators remain unchanged, including 9 foundational worldview measurements, such as this generation's understanding of God, their understanding of human nature, and their understanding of the Bible, leaving Gen Z with the biblical worldview level of just 1%, the lowest of any American generation. Folks, when it comes to the question of revival, the most optimistic view may be that Gen Z seems to be spiritually open and actively seeking, but as a generation, there currently are few signs of deep or lasting positive shifts in their biblical foundation or overall worldview. Parents, be paying attention. If you've got students who are of the Gen Z, you need to be paying close attention to their companions, their friends, and you need to remember how vital it is to build your family with a biblical worldview. It's intentional and it takes work, but what you do for your family and your children is something that you'll ever be thankful for and no one can take away. Build a biblical worldview foundation.
1: Today is Sunday, May 10th. Let's take a look at the weather for the Amarillo area. Tonight, overnight low to mid 40s. Tomorrow, mostly sunny, warmer, high temperature low to mid 80s. Wind south in the afternoon, gusting up to about 20 miles an hour. On Tuesday, sunny and warmer, high temperature reaching upper 90s. On Wednesday and Thursday, high temperature, upper 90s.
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4: This week on the weekend edition of Washington Watch, the Supreme Court takes up an abortion case, real world problems with the abortion drug, and the Equal Employment Opportunity Commission fights DEI. Greetings, fellow patriots. I am David Salkeld, and I'm a constitutional conservative, Christian husband, and Reagan Republican. In our first segment today, we'll start with Wednesday's edition of Washington Watch Live. FRC President Tony Perkins was joined by Representative Diana Harshbarger of Tennessee to talk about the abortion drug mifepristone and the state of Louisiana's case against the FDA. Here's Tony Perkins with a further introduction.
5: Joining us now is Congresswoman Diana Harshbarger, a member of the House Energy and Commerce Committee, where she is vice chair on the subcommittee on health. She has also been a licensed pharmacist for over three decades. She represents the 1st Congressional District of Tennessee. She's also introduced legislation that would deal with the issue of mifepristone being sent by the mail without medical consultation. Congresswoman, welcome back to Washington Watch. Always great to see you.
6: It's great to be here, Tony. It's a pleasure.
5: So you've been, as I mentioned, you've been fighting against the Biden-era FDA policy that was put in place after the overturn of Roe to try to undermine that court decision. Now, we have this issue that is before the Supreme Court. Give us some insight into why this is such an important issue, and speak to this not only as a member of Congress, but as a pharmacist.
6: Well, what has happened with the mail-order mifepristone, they've taken all the safeguards away from that drug. You used to have to go in person when you took the drug, make sure that there's no internal bleeding, things like that. Well, they've taken those safeguards away. And it's, you know, when you had the Dobbs decision come down, this is one way they can skirt that decision and mail-order these drugs into states that forbid abortion or have, you know, trigger laws that say you can't get abortion until 6 weeks, what have you. So you're seeing a huge uptick in side effects from this drug. That's the whole point of doing this in person. You know, if you've got 1 in 25 women will end up visiting the ER once they take this drug, and it's adding burden to the Medicaid population and the money that is used there for those patients in these states where they are shipping it. And look, you've got 11% of these women will have side effects so bad within the first 45 days that it can cause sepsis or internal bleeding, hemorrhage, things like that. But how would you ever know? And thanks to the Obama administration, 2016, the only thing that you have to, no adverse reactions should have to be reported anymore. It's just the number of deaths from taking the drug. So this is a detrimental thing, and Senator Hawley and I want to stop that and codify what President Trump has done to where you can't do that. It's just a skirt around in states that don't allow abortion.
5: Right. So during the first Trump administration, the policy was in place that you had to have in-person consultation. So there was medical supervision. You couldn't be sending this through the mail to unknown persons. Right. That policy hasn't been put back in place. The FDA could do it, but Congress now is, thanks to you and Senator Hawley, taking that issue up. I again want to ask you a question from a standpoint as a pharmacist, as a professional that deals with pharmaceuticals. Can you name other drugs that are treated like this that are as deadly with having these types of side effects that are just sent through the mail to unknown persons?
6: Well, think about, there's a program called REMS, and what that entails is kind of like Accutane. When you get a prescription for Accutane, you have to have pregnancy tests and a lot of other things, blood work done, because it's such a detrimental drug to an unborn fetus. And so when you take away those safeguards to where you have these in-person visits, you open yourself up to liability in so many ways. And what the Biden administration did was take those safeguards away. And that's just one of the drugs that come to mind is a drug that they use in many occasions. Dermatologists use it for acne, and it's a vitamin A. So when you take those safeguards away, bad things happen. And like I say, if you do not track the adverse reactions, like, some of the side effects that happen when you take that drug, how are we supposed to know how bad it is? If you're only reporting the deaths from the drug, it's ridiculous.
5: So What's the rationale for that?
6: Well, the rationale is they want to be able to provide an abortion drug. Well, take the case in Louisiana when the lady named Rosa Lee, her boyfriend ordered a drug from California, sent it to him in Louisiana, and he coerced her to take the drug, and it aborted the fetus against her will. And, you know, you look at that as even a case of domestic violence in her case.
5: Right.
6: When you're coerced or told, how many times would somebody put it in a drug and give it to a girl that you said she was pregnant or whatever? We don't know. We don't know the circumstances because you do not have to report those things. But, you know, if you force the FDA's hand and say, look, you're going to have to take that indication down from that drug, hopefully that will help with some of the problems that this drug is causing.
5: Well, you know, bottom line, they don't want to report on it because they don't want to have to deal with the facts. They want to make up the facts. They don't want to have
6: totally.
5: To deal with them. The other thing you mentioned just a moment ago was that states like Louisiana, my home state, but they're not the only one. There's about a dozen states that protect the unborn in totality. And the use of this type of abortion-inducing drug is illegal. But under this protocol of the FDA, those state laws don't matter.
6: No. No, and that's the whole purpose of what the Biden administration did by taking that in-person, a visit away, is so they could do that. And you couldn't track this drug coming across state lines. And, you know, it's just a detrimental thing, and it's widespread. It's not just Louisiana. It's not just Tennessee. There's many other states, I'm sure. If you can get it, look. Honestly, getting a chemical abortion shouldn't be as easy as going on the internet and ordering a drug. For goodness sakes, it's not healthy for the woman. You know, you're going to abort a baby that should, you know, our states are trying to uphold pro-life statutes, and all they're doing is going behind their back with and going against the Dobbs decision. And in my opinion, it's just, it's terrible. And you can bet your bottom dollar that the Democrats are going to step in, and I think they may have an amicus brief now trying to keep this going to where we can't do anything about it.
5: They did. Every Democratic senator and 212 House members of the Democratic Party signed a brief that was filed today. One final question, just a minute left. Senator Holly was on the program last month talking about this. He has been pressing the Department of Justice to investigate Danco Laboratories, which is the manufacturer of mifepristone, first registered in the Cayman Islands, receiving backing from prominent liberal billionaires like George Soros. Do we not need transparency and accountability from these manufacturers?
6: Yes, we do. And, you know, you said it at the beginning of the segment. I sit on Energy and Commerce, and we have jurisdiction over the FDA. And one of the things that we absolutely need to do, you know, the bottom line is change the indication of the drug. Put those measures back in place and make these people accountable. I mean, why wouldn't we make them accountable for sending a drug and making a drug that wasn't its original indication?
5: Right.
6: So we have to be tough on this, and we have to let the FDA know to be tough. And we're just trying to codify things that should have been done a long time ago.
5: Congresswoman Diana Harshbarger, thank you so much for joining us, and I appreciate your leadership on this issue.
6: Thank you. My pleasure.
5: All right, folks, we're back after this.
7: The book of Proverbs says that for a godly mother, her children will rise up and call her blessed. And with great pride,
8: her husband will praise her, saying, many women have done excellently, but you surpass them all. Family Research Council wishes moms across America a happy Mother's Day.
9: May our nation be blessed because of godly mothers who love their families by fearing the Lord.
5: Thanks for joining us on this Wednesday afternoon. I just want to encourage you to, if you're not in a daily Bible reading program, join us for Stand on the Word, because it is a 2-year chronological, very simple, 15 minutes a day of reading. You do it as a family, do it as a small group, but I tell you, the reports that have come back in, transformational. Families, relationships. So It is the power of God to change us and transform us. We all need it if we're going to be sanctified and set apart for the work of God. And speaking of that, our word for today comes from Judges chapter 13. For behold, you shall conceive and bear a son, and no razor shall come upon his head. For the child shall be a Nazarite to God from the womb, and he shall begin to deliver Israel out of the hand of the Philistines. That, of course, is an account of Samson, the 12th and final judge recorded in Judges. From birth, he was set apart as a Nazarite. What it was a Nazarite? Well, anyone could voluntarily take a Nazarite vow to be separated unto God, typically for a limited time, but that was not the case with Samson. He was called to be a Nazarite from birth until death. There were three primary provisions of the Nazarite vow. First, nothing from the vine, no wine, no grapes. Second, no contact with anything dead. And third, no cutting of the hair. Well, as we read Samson's story, he broke all three. In many ways, Samson's story was the story of the nation of Israel in the Old Testament, called by God, filled with promise, power, and potential, yet morally compromised, choosing unbridled passion over faithful obedience to God. That's a picture of many today. We have the power, but we have to be obedient. Find out more about our journey through the Word. Text Bible to 67742. That's Bible to 67742 to find out more about our journey through the Bible. Well, as we've discussed this week, the legal case against the Biden-era policy on mifepristone is back on the Supreme Court's docket. It will not go away, and I hope it won't go away until it's finished, until it's resolved. Well, this week, it follows last week's ruling by the Fifth Circuit Court of Appeals in my home state of Louisiana that temporarily restored the in-person requirement for the abortion drug as the case makes its way through the court. So it was like a temporary stay of the current policy. Well, as we wait for the briefs to be filed, and for the Supreme Court to determine how to proceed with the case, the Supreme Court has let the current policy stay in place. Now, we want to remind everyone that there's real people that have suffered real harm from these chemical abortions. So joining us now to share her story is Elizabeth Gillette. Also joining us is her attorney, a very familiar face to our viewers, Aaron Holly, who serves as of counsel at Alliance Defending Freedom, supporting the Center for Life team. She argued alongside Louisiana at the district court in this case. Elizabeth, welcome to Washington Watch. Aaron, always great to have you as well.
6: Thank you.
5: Elizabeth, let me start with you. Please share with our viewers and our listeners what happened.
6: Well, I became unexpectedly pregnant in 2010. And like most young women in my age bracket, I went to Planned Parenthood. And they offered me an abortion, a chemical abortion, through some pretty extreme coercive tactics. Then when I went to the facility, they did an ultrasound, and I asked to see that ultrasound, and they initially refused. When I finally pressured them to show me my ultrasound, which was my medical record, they instead showed me a still photograph. They did not show me the live image, so the wand was moving inside me, but the screen was not moving. And they told me that I was miscarrying, and that was a lie. They told me that the medication abortion was the safe and easy way to end a pregnancy. And they told me that it would be like a double period, and I would be going back to work the next day, and I would feel relieved. At no time did I receive any kind of counseling about what this medication would truly do to me, both physically, mentally, spiritually, or emotionally. I did not know that it had a black box warning. I did not know that there were severe side effects. And I ended up taking the medication and having a full labor, an abortion at home in my bathroom, in which I bled profusely. I thought that I would die from the blood and the extreme pain. And I reached down at one point with a full labor contraction, and in my hand came out a perfectly round amniotic sac with a fully formed tiny baby inside it. And I had to decide whether I was going to flush the child down the toilet or throw it away. And I decided to flush him down into a septic tank. And I developed post-traumatic stress from that traumatic experience.
10: And I still suffer with that today.
5: Wow. You're not alone in that. Aaron, Elizabeth's story is just one of many. And in her case, she went to Planned Parenthood. They lied. Not surprising. But there are many girls that don't have any place to go to because they just get this through the mail and there's no one to talk to. Tell us about some of the others that you have encountered and heard about.
11: Sure, that's absolutely correct. So under the Biden administration's 2023 REMS, women, girls don't talk to a doctor at all. You can get the abortion drug online in a couple of minutes and it ships to your home or your dorm room to take all alone to have those horrible symptoms that Elizabeth described. In addition, it has allowed for coercion that wouldn't be the case if you had to see a doctor in person. One of the plaintiffs in the Louisiana lawsuit, for example, her name is Rosalie Markovitz, and she's told her story about how her boyfriend ordered the drugs for her, forced her to take them against her will. She tried to throw them up, couldn't do it, lost the child she deeply wanted. And that's just one of the many coercion stories we hear, not to mention just the lies that Planned Parenthood tells women. They tell them it's an easy fix, that it won't hurt, that nothing's wrong with it. And as Elizabeth says so eloquently, it's difficult for women. It kills an unborn child and it risks their health as well.
5: Elizabeth, let me ask you another question. As we're talking about the FDA's policy that was put in place after the overturn of Roe, I know that the politics of this is not your focus. Unfortunately, you're caught up in that now. But are you surprised that this drug is treated in such a casual manner as it is with no oversight?
10: I am shocked that this drug is used over the counter through the mail. This is not a safe drug. This is not like taking Tylenol for a headache. This drug originally had a black box warning, which means severe side effects like sepsis. Women have died. The fact that we can get it through the mail without any oversight, I don't know of any other medical procedure that a woman could get that is so reckless. You can't even, you know, get your child's ADHD medication through the mail because it's considered a dangerous drug because you can build chemical dependency.
5: Well, or you could give it to someone else and not be right for you, which is the same thing as Aaron was just talking about. It's been happening with this drug. Elizabeth, I want to ask you one final question. How can we pray for you?
10: Oh, that's a wonderful question. Just for healing emotionally and continued healing and continued courage. This is something that I think I will deal with probably for the rest of my life. And I think that the Lord has allowed that because in my weakness, He is strong. So prayers to continue to be courageous and continue to say yes to His request that I speak out.
5: If it's all right with you, I'm just going to pray for you right now.
10: Okay.
5: Lord, I pray for Elizabeth, and you've heard her request, and I just pray for her for healing, physically, spiritually, emotionally, Lord. But I pray that you would give her the courage. Lord, as you forgive, you heal, you restore. But I pray, Lord, you would take her courage and her boldness to share this story to prevent others from going down this same path and experiencing the trauma that she has experienced. So I pray for her, Lord, and I pray for Aaron, who's doing a wonderful job in standing with these women, and just give her strength and wisdom and insight. And we pray for a court that will do the right thing when they take this up. In Jesus' name, amen.
4: Amen. We invite you to find out more about Elizabeth and the damage mifepristone can cause to the women who take it. 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We'll be back with a segment from our Thursday show right after this.
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7: the book of Proverbs says that for a godly mother, her children will rise up and call her blessed. 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
5: Welcome back to Washington Watch. Thanks for tuning in and making us part of your day. Well, some big news here. The U.S. Equal Employment Opportunity Commission, that's the EEOC, is taking direct aim at one of America's most influential news organizations, the New York Times. Now, this week, the commission filed suit against the Times for engaging in race and sex discrimination through its diversity, equity, and inclusion initiatives. Now, that doesn't sound like anything different than what we've seen in the past, but there's something very different about this case. Joining us now in studio to discuss this is Andrea Lucas, who is the chair of the EEOC. Chair Lucas, thanks for joining us here on Washington Watch.
13: Thank you so much for having me. It's a pleasure.
5: So, you know, that narrative is not that new about the EEOC taking action against corporations. Of course, it is against anti-DEI, but there's something even more significant about this case. Tell us about it.
13: Yeah, the case is on behalf of a white male employee, and it's the first case that the commission has brought on behalf of a white male employee for race and sex discrimination in 10 years.
5: So is he the only guy in America that has ever faced discrimination because he was a white guy?
13: Of course not. And, you know, the commission's recovered millions of dollars for these types of individuals over the last 10 years, but we've typically just done it in the silence, in the confidential proceedings. We've never brought a lawsuit, which sends a message that, sorry, not welcome. We're not actually protecting the law on your behalf.
5: So that would suggest that the EEOC is actually doing equal opportunity.
13: Correct.
5: In terms of employment for all people.
13: Yes. We're saying it doesn't matter how powerful or how prestigious or big the company is, and it doesn't matter what your skin color is or your sex. We're here to fight on your behalf, and we're not picking favorites.
5: That sounds like something different than what we've seen in the past from the EEOC.
13: This is a 180-degree turn from the Biden administration. We are absolutely laser-focused on being an executive branch agency fully in alignment with the administration priorities, because the president was elected and we're here to carry out what the American people put us in office to do.
5: Chair Lucas, you've also been involved in a number of cases, because I know personally in some pastors that I've made recommendations to reach out to the EEOC, religious persecution or religious discrimination, you've been involved in those cases as well.
13: Absolutely. We're extremely proud. We're going to be announcing this later today. Since January of 25, we've recovered $50 million for religious workers who've experienced discrimination in employment. That's the highest that the commission's ever recovered in decades. We're getting record recoveries for religious workers.
5: So is that message starting to filter out through the business corporate community that type of behavior is no longer going to be tolerated?
13: I certainly hope so. And, you know, this is a great opportunity to just continue to emphasize that your enforcement risk has radically shifted. No longer are religious rights going to be a second-class right. They're a first freedom, and we're going to enforce the law.
5: Now, I want to shift gears a little bit, Chair Lucas, from the standpoint of, you know, Congress looks at these commissions, and usually the conservatives in Congress do not look too favorably upon them because they're usually meddling in things they shouldn't be or not doing good things. In this case, you are running this commission, and as you just laid out here, we're actually seeing outcomes, results that are in line with the agenda of the president.
13: Yep. I'd say to Congress, judge us by our actions, not just our words. But words matter, right? Leadership, we've been clear about what we are delivering on, but also we're bearing fruit in those promises. We are delivering record results for religious workers. We are attacking DEI, race, and sex discrimination. We are defending women's rights for single-sex spaces. At every single turn, it's starting to really bear fruit. And so I would, you know, urge everyone to take a look at what the EEOC has been doing lately.
5: Now, you've got a couple vacancies on the commission, and it's a bipartisan commission. You have Democrats, you have Republicans. What's your biggest challenge?
13: We're short-staffed, and we are working very hard to deliver these big wins. But it's worth it. And while I welcome bipartisanship, I am in charge. I am the chair. The chair has substantial amounts of power to set the enforcement priorities and to follow what the president has charged me with to do. And so from top to bottom, we are working to reform the agency and turn it in every single way 180 degrees.
5: So what's the current makeup of the commission?
13: The commission is currently 2-1, two Republicans and one Democrat.
5: So I guess the meetings, I guess, can be a little contentious, kind of like those Baptist church meetings.
13: There are strong opinions, and I respect healthy debate. But again, we're an executive branch agency. That means that our goal is to carry out what the executive has charged us with, and that's the president.
5: So what's on the horizon? What else can we be looking for coming out of the EEOC?
13: It's going to be an exciting May. You know, you just expect more. You're going to get tired of winning. This is going to be a very exciting month.
5: Well, my hope is what I see from a lot of this administration, changes, significant needed changes, but putting in place things that can ensure that they outlast this administration. Do you see that from the EEOC perspective? Are there things that can be done that will stay in place even when another administration comes through?
13: Yes, this is a generational opportunity to reset civil rights back to founding principles that civil rights are for everyone, for all workers, not just certain groups, to have even-handed enforcement. And we're both making sure that our enforcement priorities are consistent with that, but also structure reforming our regulations, our policies, our internal procedures from top to bottom to make sure that that's a lasting change.
5: Just about 30 seconds left, but I like to ask a lot of our guests, especially in key roles like yours, how can we pray for you?
13: Pray for strength and endurance. We are absolutely going to be working in a marathon sprint pace this month, and so I welcome people's prayers for endurance.
5: Well, we will, because we're commanded in Scripture to pray for those in authority that lead us, that we might have peaceable lives. So we'll be praying for you. Thank you for joining us. Appreciate the work you're doing.
13: Thank you so much.
4: Well, unfortunately, that's all the time we have for today. I'm David Salkeld, thanking you for being with us, and I encourage you to check out the Washington Stand for more on these and other stories. And I look forward to having you back here again next week for the weekend edition of Washington Watch.
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0: Today is Sunday, May 10th. Let's take a look at the weather for the Amarillo area. Tonight, overnight low, low to mid 40s. Tomorrow, mostly sunny, warmer, high temperature, low to mid 80s. Wind south in the afternoon, gusting up to about 20 miles an hour. On Tuesday, sunny and warmer, high temperature reaching upper 90s. On Wednesday and Thursday, high temperature, upper 90s.
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We'll shout all over our sorrows and sing forevermore with Christ and all his army on that celestial shore. 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

Ezekiel 33:9. Nevertheless, if you warn the wicked to turn from his way, and he does not turn from his way, he shall die in his iniquity, but you have delivered your soul.

Mark 11:23-24, New King James. For assuredly, I say to you, whoever says to this mountain, be removed and be cast into the sea, and does not doubt in his heart, but believes that those things he says will be done, he will have whatever he says. Therefore, I say to you, whatever things you ask when you pray, believe that you receive them, and you will have them.

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1: 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Let's take a look at the weather for the Amarillo area. Tonight, overnight low to mid 40s. Tomorrow, mostly sunny, warmer, high temperature, low to mid 80s. Wind south in the afternoon, gusting up to about 20 miles an hour. On Tuesday, sunny and warmer, high temperature reaching upper 90s. On Wednesday and Thursday, high temperature, upper 90s.

Psalms 32:7, Thou art my hiding place. 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Selah.

Proverbs chapter 15, verse 14, "The heart of him who has understanding seeks knowledge, but the mouth of fools feeds on foolishness."

0: 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And KJDR Guyman, Oklahoma 88.1. King Jesus Daily Reigns.
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2: We say is welcome, and the phrase come on in mostly applies when we have a front door or place of business. But seeing how we come to you, maybe we should ask your permission to crowd around you right there where you are. We'll just say, hey, can we squeeze in? We'll provide the tunes, and we've got some great songs handpicked just for you. I'm Daniel Britt. Let's also say hello to Pat Barker.
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2: Gene McDonald.
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9: Hey, y'all.
2: Gloria Gaither.
10: Hello.
2: And the one and only Bill Gaither, who reminds us today that, the memories are precious. Let's go back and relive them.
11: I like that.
1: That's right. Hi, Daniel, and my guests today are reminding us of the faithfulness of God with sweet memories in our lives. Let's get started. Hey, it's going to be good.
5: 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Here's the whole homecoming.

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1: And back at Homecoming Radio, we're all just dancing, except one of us is asleep, but we're all having a great time here.